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3: Shall I do the Lake Ontario story? 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
3: 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It's so funny. Look at what they're doing. 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
2: Partial clouds, a shower tonight, low 59. Cloudy on Wednesday, high 67. Tomorrow night, low 61. Periods of rain on Thursday with a high 67. On Friday, sun and clouds, a passing shower, high 80. Saturday, a passing shower, turning cooler with a high 70. I'm AccuWeather's Andy Robb on Southern Maine's official weather station, News Radio 98.5 FM and AM 560 WGAN.
3: Hi, it's Matt from the WGAN Morning News. Tomorrow we're going to be back and I'll be catching up with our Eye on Politics team. We'll be talking about the Maine Senate race now that we've entered September, and we'll also break down the latest in the governor's race and beyond as well. Also, we want you to tell us, do you think that political candidates should be allowed to bet on themselves in betting markets like Kalshi or Polymarket? 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
10: I'm John Batchelor, and the DSA is the excitement of this election cycle. Liz Peek is here. She writes a column for The Hill and for Fox News, and they're gathered together in lizpeek.com. I was ready to speak of the DSA as against Thanksgiving, which I find to be amusing, entertaining, given that the original Thanksgiving story, well, let's put it this way, it's been changed a little over the decades. Originally, it was about surviving that first rough season. Now it's about turkey and a celebration, the popular holiday in America, except DSA, Democrat Socialists of America, all of a sudden were against Thanksgiving. I said, what? How do you get against Thanksgiving and visiting mom? But I found something new the DSA is against, I think. Liz, the DSA is against data centers? Really?
11: Well, absolutely they are. Let's remember, the first voice raised in opposition to nationwide build-out of data centers was Bernie Sanders, their iconic leader of the DSA and of liberal progressives everywhere. Bernie Sanders used a study that came out showing that there'd be 100 million people put out of work by AI to attack the data center build out. But the reality is, John, there's only one group that really opposes American investment in data centers, and that's China. And China, I kept hearing this from politicians and various people, so I set out to find, really, is it China that is helping promote opposition to data centers? The answer is yes, it absolutely is. They have spent a fortune ginning up local opposition. Local opposition, by the way, is quite valid. There are people who really don't want data centers in their backyard, but they are getting to that conclusion in part by because of misinformation from Chinese bots, Chinese funded local organizers, community activists, etc. Why don't they want it? Because America is in the forefront of this incredibly important new transformative technology. And we all keep saying that, but what does it mean to average people? It means higher productivity, higher incomes, and also national security. I mean, there's been now quite a bit written about how China is shifting its military strategic thinking to incorporating AI and robots and so forth. And I got to tell you, John, if we're not leading this race, we're in big trouble. So it's horrifying to see, it's not just the DSA, but a lot of Democrats basically stepping in and say, no, we don't want data centers in our backyard. And now you're seeing some Republicans kind of on the fence or wavering or even opposing data centers because they know it's important for their reelection campaigns. It's really terrible because it's bad for America. And it's bad for our national security. It's bad for our economic growth. And it's quite absurd, but that's where we are. And I got to tell you, I'm just staggered that these brilliant people who have created the companies like NVIDIA and, you know, Alphabet and so forth are not out there with a counter narrative telling Americans why this is a good thing to have. The good news is that because data center construction will use enormous numbers of workers, labor, big labor, a lot of the labor unions are essentially for them, while Democrat officials are against them. And this is creating another big rift in the Democratic Party. The electrical unions, the electrical worker unions, I mean, construction workers, et cetera, they want these jobs. So it's a tremendous mess. I think ultimately some states are just going to say, you know what, this is revenues, it's taxes, we're going to be able to pay our people better, our officials, et cetera. So we're going to let it go forward. One community in Louisiana gave their teachers $50,000 bonuses, because of AI tax revenue coming in. That kind of story needs more amplification, and hopefully we'll begin to see a turn of the tide here.
10: The horseless carriage and a man can fly. 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
11: That's
10: never,
11: right.
10: Never. Forget it. The horse is good enough for us. Lisbeek.com is where to see the columns. I'm John Batchelor.

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5: ABC News, I'm Dave Packer. New strikes on Iranian military targets have been completed, says U.S. Central Command, ABC's Mary Bruce.
6: The president had been trying to downplay the scope of the war.
7: This is a relatively little war for us. This is not a big war.
6: Iran claims the U.S. is striking civilian areas, including a wedding. The Pentagon responding, we're aware of the reports. The U.S. military never targets civilians.
5: In Nepal, the army there says it rescued 119 people today after last week's flash flooding. An anonymous whistleblower warning that the new process for mail-in voting being pushed by the Trump administration on the U.S. Postal Service system is flawed, could put mail voting at risk. The Massachusetts jury deciding the fate of Lindsay Clancy, who killed her three children, went home today. They told the judge they were deadlocked. He said, keep trying. A Utah judge sending the Charlie Kirk murder case to trial with the defendant facing the potential death penalty. This is ABC News.
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11: Distracted driving can lead to lives forever changed and lives forever lost.
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12: This is the Bloomberg Business of Entertainment Report. People are still reading, so says James Daunt, chief executive of Barnes & Noble.
13: The reality is that people read more, that there is an aspiration around reading.
12: His comments come despite a YouGov survey last year that found 40% of Americans admitted to not reading a single book in 2025. Daunt says Gen Z in particular is being inspired by films like The Odyssey, as well as the popularity of the romantasy genre.
13: Right now, our best-selling book is by an author called Homer. And that's what that generation is also reading. And they latched onto the classics. Before they went into romanticism, they were reading Jane Austen, they were reading George Eliot.
12: Daunt says more people are also coming into the store.
13: We just liberated the stores to have fun. And if you allow the stores to have fun, you know, all the kids come in, as you say, school's over, bang, they become great meeting places.
12: Daunt, who was appointed CEO in 2019 when the chain was taken private, says the bookseller plans to open another 60-plus stores this year. Karen Moscow, Bloomberg Radio.
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8: I'm John Betts with my colleague Thaddeus McCart of American Greatness, and we're joined very happily by Judy Dempsey of the Carnegie Endowment for International Peace in Germany. And Judy's informed us that the upcoming state elections are seen as profound for Germany's future because of the domination of a party called AfD, Alternative for Deutschland, that is mostly against things, but is certainly for its expectation to take power in the Bundestag within these next months or years. However, Judy, I ask this question only because Thaddeus and I were discussing DSA this very day, and we discuss it often. The Democratic Socialists of America are turning around a good number of votes in the Democratic Party by being against things, chiefly against the leadership in the Democratic Party, certainly against the Republicans. You know that they generally describe themselves as socialists, that is, sharing the wealth, free this, free that, everything. Is there anything comparable to AfD, or are these completely different animals?
16: Oh, I think they're completely different animals, because the AfD is much more tuned with MAGA, Make America Great Again, although they have certain misgivings of some of MAGA's policies, although MAGA isn't united over this, but misgivings over Trump's policy towards Iran. No, if anything, there's a new kind of quasi communist party reestablished here in eastern Germany, and they may have more truck with the American socialists. But for the AfD, you mentioned socialism, and that doesn't turn them. It's MAGA that turns them more than anything else.
8: Thaddeus, you have a question.
17: Yeah, Judy, they're both populist movements, granted. Obviously, they differ on immigration, clearly. But you've said in the past, I think it's an open question, isn't it, as to what the economics of the AfD are?
16: Yeah.
17: So we don't really know whether they're more inclined towards socialism or not. It would seem there's a populist party. There would be some aspects of a socialist plank in there. But I do agree with you also that I think the nascent communist resurgence within Eastern Germany would be bigger analogy with DSA.
16: Well, the AfD, they're anti-immigration, but immigration is very, very low in Eastern Germany, and what immigration there is, the several thousand, maybe tens of thousands, they actually need it. Why? Because this part of Eastern Germany has an extremely low demographic rate and a very, very low birth rate. And so they need this workforce. Thirdly, there's another aspect that the demographics of Saxony-Anhalt are so extraordinary. The educated, the young, the educated, particularly women, have left, leaving a lot of young men. And if you look at the statistics, they have one of the lowest figures in terms of finishing high school. So this is a nice recipe for AfD to tap.

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2: 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Reuters Institute says we're now one of the top news brands in the nation. 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
3: Hi, it's Matt from the WGAN Morning News. Tomorrow we're going to be back, and I'll be catching up with our Eye on Politics team. We'll be talking about the Maine Senate race now that we've entered September, and we'll also break down the latest in the governor's race and beyond as well. 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
4: ABC News, I'm Dave Packer. Bahrain and Kuwait both reporting they've been targeted in Iranian retaliatory strikes. This after the U.S. struck military targets in Iran today. The jury deciding the fate of Lindsay Clancy, the Massachusetts woman charged in the deaths of her three young children, telling the judge today they were deadlocked, but...
5: The judge ordering the nine women and three men to keep trying.
6: I know that this was a long trial, all right? I know there were over 80 witnesses. There were over 300 exhibits.
5: The jury deliberated another few hours before leaving for the night.
4: ABC's Aaron Katursky in Plymouth. An anonymous whistleblower warning that the new process for mail-in voting being pushed by the Trump administration on the U.S. Postal Service is flawed. Primaries in Massachusetts today. The AP projects Democratic incumbent Senator Ed Markey will get to defend his seat in November. In the Republican gubernatorial primary, Mike Minow is the projected winner. This is ABC News.
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8: I'm John Batchelor, Canada, China. I welcome Charles Burton of the Synopsis Institute. He's the author most recently of The Beaver and the Dragon, the backstory of the relationship, trade and otherwise, between the People's Republic of China and the Canadian Republic, the Canadian Kingdom of King Charles III. I go to Charles because there are parallel stories underway. One is The Beaver and the Dragon, which Charles tells not only backstory, but going forward, there's much to say. The other is The Beaver and the Eagle, a fresh romance, and right now they're in... The beaver and the eagle are into the stormy part where the people who have been working together part and never to talk again, except, Charles, a very good day to you. What drives my concern now is the very likely possibility that Xi Jinping will visit Canada after or before his visit to Washington. And you indicate in your op-ed for the Globe and Mail that that will be the first time in 16 years a Chinese leader has visited Canada. We will come to that in a moment, but I want to start with you telling my audience very carefully how Canada, how the people of Canada, the media of Canada are responding to this most recent upset where we're told there are no negotiations underway and that Canada must now pay a 50% penalty tariff in addition to everything else because the negotiations broke down between the Trump administration, and Mr. Carney. How is it for the mood of the people of Canada? Good evening to you, Charles.
9: Good evening. Well, I mean,

0: He will be a significant player in the Canadian government's economic and political strategy, and it's all about China. Secondarily, gaining more connection with the EU, the Prime Minister will be speaking to the European Parliament this month, and Canada will be hosting a Canada-EU Leaders Summit next month. But in terms of trade, one doesn't see a great deal of market for Canadian products in the EU, as the EU already has most of the things that Canada can produce. But China's another story altogether, particularly energy and critical minerals. And I think that it's looking extremely bad for Canada remaining a country that believes in the rules-based international order or UN and WTO standards in global affairs.
1: I want to understand this. Certainly Canada is resource-rich, and the resources not yet discovered dwarf those that are already available. Canada now sells a great deal of its oil to the U.S., maybe all of it, as far as I know, because the pipelines are set up for it. It also has mining interests that are shared in by Chinese companies or Chinese nationals who are living in Canada. All of that, is that in play, all of those questions? And the oil that goes to the U.S., is it practical to say that it can go to China, or that you have or the resources to divert it to China?
0: When Mr. Trump announced that a deal was imminent, he mentioned the Keystone XL pipeline. It seems that with the breakdown of negotiations, the Keystone XL will not be happening. When there is a reference to the trade surplus that Canada enjoys with the United States, this is primarily because Canadian oil is shipped down to Texas at below world market rates, where it's processed and the U.S. then sells it abroad at a profit. So Canada is moving fast to try and develop more pipelines to tidewaters on the West Coast for onward shipment primarily to China, and to transfer oil from west to east so that Canada will be not taking oil up the eastern coast from the United States and Saudi Arabia. But this all takes time, and a lot of this seems to be performative. And if Canada really breaks from the U.S. and engages in measures like restricting the export of potash to the United States or restricting the export of other energy products, including electricity, the devastation to the Canadian economy is enormous. And the extent to which Canada can sustain that, and the extent to which the United States would take a political hit as a result, is hard to say. I mean, that potash, I think that southern U.S. is very dependent on potash for agricultural production, so it really could be a great form of leverage. But whether the Saskatchewan potash producers are going to cooperate in a federal government restriction on the export of potash, or whether the United States would take extreme measures to protect U.S. agricultural production, all this is remains to be seen. But these are times when things completely unimaginable are happening. I mean, whoever would have thought that Canada-U.S. relations would become a major issue in U.S. popular discourse?
1: The oil sands of Alberta, is it imaginable that they could find a way to China? I understand pipelines have to be built very quickly.
0: Yes, I mean, that is a government priority. The government has enacted legislation that allows the government to engage in major projects without the previous considerations for environmental protection and the consent of the indigenous peoples who have rights over the territory that the pipelines would pass over. But then you also have to have port facilities developed. There's a lot of resistance to having tankers running along sensitive coastal waters of BC because, you know, inevitably there's going to be a leak. But it's a Canadian government priority to achieve this, and the consensus in Canada, including in British Columbia, seems to be more and more that these are times that require extreme measures because of the dramatic change in the dynamic between Canada and the United States, that we are, in fact, in a war.
1: Charles Burton of the Synopsis Institute, the author most recently of The Beaver and the Dragon, the backstory about China and Canada. Canadian prospects when we come back. The front story. Xi Jinping to Canada. Mr. Carney and Xi Jinping. And what is the aspiration? I'm John Batchelor.
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15: thingy. 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
16: 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We would now not have the immigration problems we have. We would now not have the Iran problem we have. We would now have not have many other problems if they had not gotten away with that information laundering back then.
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17: Our fantasy commish says for him it's all about the friendships. Q
7: cute, but I played a

0: forthcoming elections in Venezuela will come up with deals which will allow stable U.S. investments to recover the Venezuelan oil fields, which are in terrible shape, as you mentioned, and bring them back in line. That's producing a very heavy oil, though, which is basically good for bituminous products rather than for the light fuel such as you get at the pump for your cars. Having said that...
1: We have less than 60 seconds, Gregory. 60 seconds.
0: So, yes, this is dominating the Trump policies going forward. But another thing to remember is that modern transportation and energy use depends on a lot of other minerals to produce electric power storage. One of those is cobalt. And here's the key thing. Cuba has among the world's largest deposits of cobalt, which the United States insisted that Canada stop mining many years ago. But you can bet your bottom dollar this is going to be high on the agenda with the U.S. plans for Cuba over the next 6 months to 1 year, the exploitation of Cuban cobalt, which will be a critical element in the energy storage business.
1: Is it your measure that Washington is thinking in these lines, or is it going to be a surprise to them? They're so they always look for response, not proactive.
0: Well, that's true, except for the energy people involved in pressuring government. The energy sector in the United States is very forward-looking and active, the whole mineral as well as energy sector. So I believe it is in the forefront of thinking in Washington.
1: Gregory Copley, strategicpolicy.com, Defense and Foreign Affairs, and also the author of Noble State About Constitutional Monarchy. I'm John Batchelor.
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6: 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Then catch me at the top and bottom of the hour with the latest local and national updates. 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
7: ABC News, I'm Dave Packer. Just 2 months until the midterms, a whistleblower is claiming the Trump administration's new mail-in ballot plan is, quote, fundamentally flawed. Michael Waldman, NYU's Brennan Center for Justice.
8: Vote by mail is something that tens of millions of people do without incident, and it's not something that ought to be targeted. It's part of an overall system in our elections that ought to make sure that every eligible voter, only eligible voters, but every eligible voter gets to cast a ballot.
7: Bahrain and Kuwait reporting retaliatory strikes after the U.S. struck new military targets in Iran today. The Utah man accused of assassinating conservative activist Charlie Kirk last year will stand trial. Tyler Robinson could face the death penalty if convicted. In Arizona, two people confirmed dead after flash flood ripped through the Grand Canyon, both from Texas. One identified as 46-year-old John Gusti, a married father of three. The second victim, 46-year-old Brent Rosencrantz. This is ABC News.
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10: TikTok is in violation of the EU's landmark Digital Services Act by exposing kids to cyberbullying, unwanted contact, and predatory behavior because it lets adults view the accounts of minors. TikTok will now have the chance to reply to the findings, but if its defense isn't strong enough, the EU could fine it up to 6% of the company's total annual revenue.
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2: The proclamation was made for whatever standing it actually has. It is now Lake America. Janet Mills was none too pleased about this. She on Twitter said, "Governing tip for you, Mr. President. Focus on lowering cost for your constituents instead of doodling on maps." I'm sure she thought that was rather pithy. But is there a person on this planet who is less qualified to give governing tips to literally anyone than Janet Mills, particularly on the cost of things? The cost of general food items, and the cost of literally anything in this state that would affect how people are doing. They are higher because of decisions that have been made at the state level by leaders in Augusta, including and led by Janet Mills. So please, sit down and shut up.
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1: 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Happert, leaks, cracks, humidity, crawl spaces, the experts in all things basement-y.
5: I'm John Betts with my good friend and a subject of the crown, Gregory Copley. He's an Australian national, King of Australia, King of New Zealand, the King of Canada, the King of Scotland, the King of Northern Ireland, and the King of England. He's in Scotland for a rest, and he's not breaking his rest despite or in spite of or because of the return of the prodigal son, the prince, Prince Harry. This looks to be more than just gossip, Gregory. It looks to be a challenge to the king. He's got two sons, lucky him, but at the same time, they are not convivial with each other, and they face a future where the King Charles III will not be here to shape it. How does he respond to this? Because right now, I'm told the palace is silent about Harry's claim that he's returning.
6: Well, in fact, Prince Harry and his wife Meghan Markle have returned to the UK. It's quite clear that this is on a private basis. They have been refused state support for security, which is critical as far as the government and the public are concerned. So this means that Prince Harry is now returning as a private citizen with his wife and family. It's my understanding that Prince Harry wants to stay there and will find accommodation there, possibly in the Lake Country, as being suggested, and that that Meghan Markle will go back to California to seeking private employment in the movie industry once again. The King himself has made it clear that he is very happy to see his family around him and wants to see them. He is equally clear that Harry has abandoned all royal duties and is not a member of the working royal family. Now, whether that can remove him from the line of succession or not is debatable. In fact, I don't believe it does. But the King is, I think, getting that under control. The public is not happy to see Meghan Markle stay there anyway. Most of them are not happy with Harry, and Harry didn't seem to understand that when he once again demanded the state provide huge numbers of royal protection officers for him and his visit there. He doesn't understand that the public doesn't want that. They don't regard him as part of the royal family.

0: I'm John Batchelor. The American economy, the global economy. I welcome a very careful observer of both, Elizabeth Peake. Liz Peake writes a column for The Hill, a column for Fox News, much on Fox Business. We're observing the world economy from the point of view of the central banker, Mr. Warsh, Kevin Warsh, giving a speech in Wyoming about the coming fall season for the economy. And right now, the interpretation I read from the speech is that there is need for concern about inflation. Something must be done consistently to reduce the inflation that we have and to move toward the 2% mark. Something must be done. Liz, a very good evening to you. The only thing the central bank can do is raise rates, but I do not at this point read in the Wall Street Journal that rate rise is imminent, but it is in the background. Why, Liz? What is it? What is making Wall Street convinced that we need a higher rate?
1: Good evening, John. It's really an interesting time because as much as everyone was absolutely riveted to Kevin Warsh's statements in Jackson Hole last week, the reality is he didn't really move the needle in terms of indicating whether or not he thought a rate hike was coming. The next meeting is the 15th, 16th of September. And the betting odds moved to about 70% that there would hike rates in September. But if you look at what Wall Street banks are saying, it's about evenly split between people who think the Fed will simply hold at current levels and those who think there will be a rate hike. By the way, there's no talk whatsoever about rate cuts. And that, you know, going back 6 months ago or whatever, that was a possibility. Of course, that's what President Trump wants to see. And he's not alone because high rates do mean continued really dismal performance in the housing sector, which is very important. I mean, rates, mortgage rates are around a little bit below 7%. They're actually down from, you know, the high was around 8%. Or a little bit less than that. But the answer is people in the housing industry would certainly like to see rates come down. And at the moment, there doesn't seem to be any chance of that. Now, honestly, as you comb through all the data and what Kevin Warsh didn't deliver in Jackson Hole is what he has said repeatedly he would not deliver, which is guidance on future rate decisions. But he did say he did reaffirm his commitment to fighting inflation. So, of course, with the dual mandate, jobs and inflation, right now, all the attention is on the inflation side. But honestly, as we come into the mid-September phase, it will be interesting to see whether it is hiring or inflation that is the most important topic. We have a jobs report coming out this week. That'll determine a lot about what kind of environment we go into. As far as I can see, John, there is no weakness in the economy. According to the Bank of America credit card data, consumers continue to spend. Small businesses are doing extremely well. Big businesses, I mean, my gosh, the earnings reports from the S&P 500 companies up certainly over 30% for the second quarter, just enormous numbers coming through. So the only issue, really, at the end of the day, it's not tariffs. It's the oil price coming, which has been, of course, increasing, is up 25% or so year over year because of the war in Iran. That is literally the only fly in this economic ointment. And what a shame, because everything else, people are, you know, consumers are pretty happy about everything. I don't mean consumer sentiment is extremely strong, but consumer spending indicates that consumers are pretty are doing okay. Earnings are wages are growing faster than inflation. But I think we're at a point where Kevin Warsh may make a move to raise rates simply to satisfy the bond market vigilantes, satisfy critics that he's not under the thumb of Donald Trump. You know, we'll see. But that is certainly, I think, a very strong possibility. And I think everything he has said sort of suggests that, you know, he knows that he's going to have to kind of earn his stripes here and earn the confidence of Wall Street. The weird thing was, even as Wall Street has been so fixated on the need for a rate hike and wondering if it'll come about, his comments, which were generally taken as hawkish out in Jackson Hole, really didn't move the market much.
0: I testified, similar to last week, that the small businesses in my area, it's Southern Connecticut, are doing extremely well. I've said this before, so I repeat myself. Mm-hmm. Doing extremely well at the garden nursery, selling lots of exotic plants that may not make it through the winter. The ice cream store always does well. The bookstore does well. What I have, in addition, is a colleague of mine who speaks at association meetings, gathering together, credit union gathering. It was in Quebec, but it was about American credit unions, and a steelmakers union, a steelmakers association in Florida, both occasion for him to speak about AI and the uses. AI is heavily adopted by small business in America. Now, we'll speak of that in a moment, but what I learned from him is what I have at the micro scale. No one is complaining. They are shrewd. They nod at their order books and go, well, it looks good now, hesitating. The steelmakers are jubilant over some of the tariff decisions made by the Trump administration because it favors their product, and they were exhausted from years of competing with overseas. But in any event, the demand for their specialty projects are huge because of the data centers, because of building that's going on. So we're looking at a healthy credit union association, a healthy steelmakers association, and a health and garden nursery in Kent, Connecticut. You can't do better than this, Liz.
1: Well, and I will back that up with, again, forgive me for always talking about the Bank of America, but it's one of the best sources for sort of on the moment, real-time data. And their small business report that came out a couple of days ago says that profitability have reached the highest level this year for small businesses. Hiring strength is increasing. In fact, they have a what they call their alternative hiring indicator, which was up 21% year over year in July. That's a really big jump. And it has to do with small business optimism, but again, really all stemming from the consumer. And, you know, they're talking about transportation being strong, manufacturing. There's another article I just read somewhere about auto sales being coming to life. Dining out is doing quite well. So, you know, those are a lot of those are small businesses, whether you're talking auto dealers or mom and pop diners and that kind of stuff. And it does seem that your garden store is not a one-off.
0: Venezuela. Mr. Krugman has a column, a wonderful column. Essentially, Jean Lafitte and Donald Trump are the same person. Pirates, okay? we've sailed the seven seas, and we jumped on Caracas, and we've taken all their oil forever. Detail about that oil. It's heavy. It's not light sweet crude. It's for refineries that we've built to translate into refined products such as diesel, I mentioned. But the fields are in ruinous shape. I learned that they will take years, if not decades, if ever, to be repaired, given the damage done by the Chavezistas these last decades. Also required for a major investment into an environment that is insecure, because there was an election and the president is not Delcy Rodriguez, according to the election acknowledged by the U.S. in 2024. So what we're looking at is high risk for investors. That is not attractive, Liz. You'd have to be ordered to put your money into Venezuela.
1: Well, I think a lot could be said about this Venezuela deal. Obviously, it's all about opportunity. You know, their reserves compared to America, we have about 46 billion barrels of reserves. They have 303 billion. But at the same time, we're producing almost 14 million barrels a day, and they're producing a little over 1 million barrels a day. So clearly that mismatch suggests there is enormous opportunity in Venezuela. And I think President Trump is totally right to go at it. What has happened since the extrication of Maduro is not much. And I think I hear Trump is very impatient to see Venezuela oil output increase, because that, after all, was part of the plan for reviving the Venezuelan economy, but also offsetting the loss of oil from Iran and for the Middle East because of the dispute with Iran. It isn't going to happen overnight. You're completely right. It's going to take a tremendous amount of money to revive the industry. At the peak, it's worth noting that Venezuela was producing almost 4 million barrels a day of oil. That was right before the industry is nationalized. Big surprise. The government takes over and decline sets in. And now, as I say, we're down to a little bit over 1 million, but that's up. I mean, it is increasing slightly. My guess is, John, that the people saying it'll take 10 years to see any change, that's not right. It's also not right for Trump to claim that it's going to matter to oil consumers overnight. That's not correct either. It's in between the two. I think what we'll see, assuming that the local partner begins to attract money and that the United States is willing to kind of shepherd money through the Pentagon or however that's going to work, you know, you'll begin to see some improvement. And my guess is 5 years from now, we'll see 2 to 3 million barrels a day coming out of Venezuela compared to today. It is very heavy oil, but we know how to handle that. We do know, we do have refining capacity for it. We have the capability of refining this extremely heavy oil that we dilute. It isn't like it's unusable. It isn't even uneconomic. It just takes a lot of infrastructure and expense to get to the point where we're going to see any kind of meaningful increase in output. I don't think it's a terrible idea to do this. And I think using a local partner, my guess is this is supposedly Delcy Rodriguez's favorite capitalist in Venezuela. My guess is his politics will change as needed. And if you get Trump is pushing very hard to have an election in Venezuela. If that happens and Rodriguez and all the other Maduro people are thrown out, this guy will probably change parties or change politics, or his interests will be subsumed into some other organization. Anyway, we don't know about this deal. There's a lot yet unspoken, unrevealed. But, you know, the object, obviously, is to get increased oil out of Venezuela. My guess is somehow or other that can happen.
0: Elizabeth Peake writes a column for The Hill, a column for Fox News. LizPeake.com is where to find her columns gathered together. We turn to the DSA because there's something new the DSA is against besides Thanksgiving. I'm surprised. I'm John Batchelor.
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0: I'm John Batchelor, and the DSA is the excitement of this election cycle. Liz Peek is here. She writes a column for The Hill and for Fox News, and they're gathered together on lizpeek.com. I was ready to speak of the DSA as against Thanksgiving, which I find to be amusing, entertaining, given that the original Thanksgiving story, well, let's put it this way, it's been changed a little over the decades. Originally, it was about surviving that first rough season. Now it's about turkey and a celebration, the popular holiday in America, except DSA, Democrat Socialists of America, all of a sudden we're against Thanksgiving. I said, what? How do you get against Thanksgiving and visiting mom? But I found something new the DSA is against, I think. Liz, the DSA is against data centers? Really?
1: Well, absolutely they are. Let's remember, the first voice raised in opposition to nationwide build-out of data centers was Bernie Sanders. Their iconic leader of the DSA and of liberal progressives everywhere. Bernie Sanders used a study that came out showing that there'd be 100 million people put out of work by AI to attack the data center build out. But the reality is, John, there's only one group that really opposes American investment in data centers, and that's China. And China, I kept hearing this from politicians and various people. So I set out to find, really, is it China that is helping promote opposition to data centers? The answer is yes, it absolutely is. They have spent a fortune ginning up local opposition. Local opposition, by the way, is quite valid. There are people who really don't want data centers in their backyard. But they are getting to that conclusion in part by because of misinformation from Chinese bots, Chinese-funded local organizers, community activists, etc. Why don't they want it? Because America is in the forefront of this incredibly important new transformative technology. And we all keep saying that, but what does it mean to average people? It means higher productivity, higher incomes, and also national security. I mean, there's been now quite a bit written about how China is shifting its military strategic thinking to incorporating AI and robots and so forth. And I got to tell you, John, if we're not leading this race, we're in big trouble. So it's horrifying to see, it's not just the DSA, but a lot of Democrats basically stepping in and say, no, we don't want data centers in our backyard. And now you're seeing some Republicans kind of on the fence or wavering or even opposing data centers because they know it's important for their reelection campaigns. It's really terrible because

0: things. It's bad for America. And it's bad for our national security. It's bad for our economic growth. And it's quite absurd, but that's where we are. And I got to tell you, I'm just staggered that these brilliant people who have created the companies like NVIDIA and, you know, Alphabet and so forth are not out there with a counter narrative telling Americans why this is a good thing to have. The good news is that because data center construction will use enormous numbers of workers, labor, big labor, a lot of the labor unions are essentially for them, while Democrat officials are against them. And this is creating another big rift in the Democratic Party. The electrical unions, the electrical worker unions, I mean, construction workers, et cetera, they want these jobs. So it's a tremendous mess. I think ultimately some states are just going to say, you know what, this is revenues, it's taxes, we're going to be able to pay our people better, our officials, et cetera. So we're going to let it go forward. One community in Louisiana gave their teachers $50,000 bonuses, because of AI tax revenue coming in. That kind of story needs more amplification, and hopefully we'll begin to see a turn of the tide here.
1: The horseless carriage and a man can fly. Never going to happen. Never.
0: That's
1: never,
0: right.
1: Forget it. The horse is good enough for us. Lizbeek.com is where to see the columns. I'm John Batchelor.

0: $2.8 million to study fighting hamsters, $11 million on cat constipation, $2.4 million to see if monkeys gamble. This is how Washington spends your tax dollars, funding absurd studies through U.S. universities. Campus reform is exposing this waste, calling out taxpayer-funded grants that embarrass our institutions. Research dollars should support real progress, medical breakthroughs, innovation, not kitten motion sickness. Thanks to these reports, hundreds of millions in grants have already been canceled. Campus reform will keep shining a light, holding wasteful programs accountable. Visit campusreform.org to stay informed. Restoring truth, correcting bias in education, one story at a time. A series brought to you by the Leadership Institute and Radio America.
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3: When I was in Foxborough over the break for 4th of July, I went by Gillette, and you can see it covered, the sign on it. 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
7: ABC News, I'm Dave Packer. The U.S. military says it's completed a new round of airstrikes that targeted Iran's air defense sites. Kuwait and Bahrain reporting they were the targets of Iranian retaliatory and missile and drone strikes. Meanwhile, in Washington,
8: the president had been trying to downplay the scope of the war.
9: This is a relatively little war for us. This is not a big war.
8: Iran claims the U.S. is striking civilian areas, including a wedding. The Pentagon responding, we're aware of the reports. The U.S. military never targets civilians.
7: ABC's Mary Bruce. No decision yet from the jury deciding the fate of Lindsay Clancy, the Massachusetts woman charged in the death of her three young children. Jurors telling the judge Tuesday they were deadlocked, but the judge telling them to get back to work in the morning. Just 2 months until the midterms, an anonymous Postal Service whistleblower is claiming that the Trump administration's new mail-in ballot plan is, quote, rushed, chaotic, and fundamentally flawed. This is ABC News.
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14: I'm John Batzer. Thaddeus McCotter, American Greatness, continues in a conversation with me over many years when it comes to election time over what is the most persuasive aspect of the themes of foreign policy now, not domestic policy, not pocketbook, foreign policy. And right now, I'm completely confused at this time of year because I emphasize this war or this threat or China. However, I think that I can safely say that immediately at hand is an opportunity to understand how Europe is thinking at this point in the election cycle for the U.S. And Thaddeus joins me, and we welcome our colleague and guide on European matters for quite some time, Judy Dempsey of the Carnegie Endowment for International Peace, a senior scholar in Berlin. Judy, a very good day to you. I go to a headline in the Financial Times in these last hours that indicates that Europe is moving in the same direction about Russia. Europeans shun Russian finance minister at U.S.-hosted G20 meeting. Subhead, Anton Siluanov excluded from event photo despite productive meeting with Treasury Secretary Scott Bessent. And it goes on to say that the ministers will have no truck with the Russian representative whatsoever, despite the fact this is a G20, despite the fact that there's opportunity for a conversation off the main floor, around the sidelines, for what lies ahead, because Russian energy has to be part of Europe's future. It's just getting there is the difficult part. Are you surprised that the G20 ministers turned their back on Russia? Good day to you, Judy.
15: Good day, John, and thank you for having me on your show. Well, we're talking about the Europeans, essentially. And what really upset the Europeans is they were never told about this, that Anton Siluanov would be attending. This is the Russian finance minister. And they were completely surprised and astonished and disappointed. There he was, sitting at the table, as

if automatic legitimacy, and the German finance minister, who's also the vice chancellor, Lars Klingbeil, he didn't pull punches. He said he was very disappointed with this, very concerned, particularly against the background of extraordinary Russian escalation against attacking civilians, particularly in Kiev and in parts of Ukraine as well. So it just shows that really

0: aren't they asking those questions?
1: Why aren't the Europeans asking those questions?
0: Yeah, well, you were asking about why those questions aren't being asked. I was just curious as to why they were not being asked.
1: Oh, yeah. Well, I, frankly, today, the feeling, the consensus among most European governments and most European capitals is that, you know, in some ways, you have to be careful how I say this, they're sort of on their own in the sense of communication, in terms of sharing ideas, in terms of consulting each other. And so when the finance ministers from the, and this would include the French one, the German, the British, the Japanese, the Italians, the leading G20 finance ministers from Europe and the democratic countries as well. I mean, they were astonished that they just simply weren't told these are allies. And if allies aren't informed on who's around, who's sitting at the table at a time of intensification of the war by Russia and Ukraine, you wonder then what kind of transatlantic relationship we are dealing with.
2: We go to an event that happened earlier in the summer, but is now a major concern for Germany. The headline, Merz, that's the chancellor, Germany coordinating Leipzig drone incident response with allies. What happened in Leipzig, Judy? How is it being explained by the government?
1: The government and the intelligence services, I'm not going to use this word, extremely concerned. They know this is, they won't say it, of course, but they say this is a state actor and the finger's been pointed at Russia. But this is a very, very serious drone attack that could have caused deaths, explosions, an awful lot of difficulties at Leipzig airport. Leipzig is in the state of Saxony, the East German state of Saxony. It's quite a hub, very busy airport, but particularly a hub for the transportation of goods to Ukraine. And the goods are cordoned off and they are packed onto very big aircraft carriers called Antonov, the old Russian transport maker. And they're parked there. You can see them from a distance, actually, when you drive down to Leipzig. And one evening, one of the ground staff was driving around and he saw a drone. It had missed its target. He picked it up, called the security services, and it was a very, very near miss. And by the way, this is not the first time because drones had tried to attack a DHL warehouse, delivery warehouse. And not only that, then a couple of days ago, it happened again. And Chancellor Merz called a very, very quick but intensive emergency meeting. And of course, it's included the security services. And this is actually increasing the scale of concern, but also the scale of worry that the Germans now feel vis-a-vis the Russian hybrid attacks, the physical attacks, the social media attacks, all in preparation, among other things, for Sunday week's election in Saxony-Anhalt, the East German state, where the alternative for Deutschland, that's the pro-Russian anti-immigration party, is poised to get at least 40%, 20 points, maybe ahead of Chancellor Merz's party.
2: So the incident August 4th, a month ago, has now translated into political action for all of Germany.
1: Oh, indeed. It's a political action on the intelligence services aspect. It's a political action on security. It's a political action on Russian strategy towards Europe, divide and rule. It's also about frightening the population. And that's why the drone attack, attempted attack in Leipzig was very, very important, because it taps into an East German feeling, oh, we shouldn't be hosting these Ukrainian aircraft there. And, you know, they're making us very vulnerable. The Russians are attacking them. And we're just so totally vulnerable now because Germany is supporting Ukraine and Germany is now becoming a target by Russia. So it's feeding into all this kind of fear and anxiety and the extraordinary intense social media that Russia is deploying ahead of this election, not to speak of what it's doing in other parts of Germany.
2: Thaddeus, you have a question and comment.
0: So, Judy, so it becomes a case of what the Russians are doing then is playing into the strengths of the AfD, who claim to be anti-war, by bringing the war in one way or shape or another into Germany to scare the population into voting

0: for the AFD. Is that about right?
1: This is about right. I mean, I've been reading these reports, fairly comprehensive economic reports of the Saxony-Anhalt economy, but also the voting patterns. But everything seems to be confirming a mindset that the war is wrong, that there should be peace, Ukraine, we shouldn't be supporting Ukraine so much, this is the feeling, and Germany's support for Ukraine is making the population vulnerable, and, you know, it's not, essentially, it's not all Russia's fault. So this feeds into the AFD. This is a political dimension, it's an ideological dimension, it's an economic dimension, it's a social dimension, and it's all coming together, and how this will be translated in the votes on Sunday week. It's going to be really fascinating to see the outcome of this, and who votes for the AFD, what age group.
2: The incident in Leipzig, you're saying that right now the authorities cannot confirm that it won't happen again. You remain vulnerable to that kind of provocation. Is that correct, Judy?
1: Oh, yes. I mean, they're not willing to say that it's Russia. One has to be, I suppose, careful with these kind of suggestions. But this is not the end. No, it just shows that, which we discussed a few weeks ago, Russia's intent on cyber attacks, on all sort of other attacks as well, not only on Germany, but on Finland, on Estonia, just wait until the French presidential elections next year. This is a concerted strategic element of Russia's attempts to instill fear and uncertainty, and an element of polarization across several European countries.
2: I mentioned quickly that there was an explanation for the trip of the Director of Central Intelligence, Mr. Ratcliffe, to Moscow in a C-17, meeting with his opposite number and then return. There was one explanation. There were many. Well, one explanation in the Wall Street Journal within 24 hours of the moment was that Mr. Ratcliffe had gone to Moscow to warn Russia not to attack a NATO nation. Baltics were mentioned specific. Did that, it was a rumor, gossip, but it was in the Wall Street Journal. Did that rumor make it to German papers?
1: Yes, it made it to German papers, but I was very surprised about this unsubstantiated rumor. My first reaction to this so-called secret visit, if you call anything secret these days, was that Ratcliffe was there to actually warn the Russians to stop supplying Iran. And somehow Iran didn't get any traction from the media reports, and I was very, very surprised about this.
2: Judy Dempsey of the Carnegie Endowment for International Peace is in Berlin. Thaddeus Mercado, American Greatness, is in Detroit. I'm in New England, and we're going to turn to an odd pairing. It doesn't work, except for it's right there. Is the AfD party rising power in the Bundestag and in state elections, is that comparable to any connection with a sensation here, less a party, more a cult, called the Democratic Socialists of America? I'm John Batchelor.

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4: Your opinion matters, and we want to hear it. 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
7: I'm John Betts with my colleague Thaddeus McCart of American Greatness, and we're joined very happily by Judy Dempsey of the Carnegie Endowment for International Peace in Germany. And Judy's informed us that the upcoming state elections are seen as profound for Germany's future because of the domination of a party called AfD, Alternative for Deutschland, that is mostly against things, but is certainly for its expectation to take power in the Bundestag within these next months or years. However, Judy, I ask this question only because Thaddeus and I were discussing DSA this very day, and we discuss it often. The Democratic Socialists of America are turning around a good number of votes in the Democratic Party by being against things, chiefly against the leadership in the Democratic Party, certainly against the Republicans. You know that they generally describe themselves as socialists, that is, sharing the wealth, free this, free that, everything. Is there anything comparable to AFD, or are these

0: completely different animals?
1: Oh, I think they're completely different animals because the AFD is much more tuned with MAGA, Make America Great Again, although they have certain misgivings of some of MAGA's policies, although MAGA isn't united over this, but misgivings over Trump's policy towards Iran. No, actually, if anything, there's a new kind of quasi communist party re-established here in Eastern Germany, and they may have more truck actually with the American socialists. But for the AfD, you mentioned socialism, and that doesn't turn them. It's MAGA that turns them more than anything else.
0: Thaddeus, you have a question.
2: Yeah, Judy, they're both populist movements, granted. Obviously, they differ on immigration, clearly. But you've said in the past, I think it's an open question, isn't it, as to what the economics of the AFD are?
1: Yeah.
2: So we don't really know whether they're more inclined towards socialism or not. It would seem there's a populist party. There would be some aspects of a socialist plank in there. But I do agree with you also that I think the nascent communist resurgence within Eastern Germany would be bigger analogy with PSA.
1: Well, the AFD, they're anti-immigration, but immigration is very, very low in Eastern Germany, and what immigration there is, the several thousand, maybe tens of thousands, they actually need it. Why? Because this part of Eastern Germany has an extremely low demographic rate and a very, very low birth rate. And so they need this workforce. Thirdly, there's another aspect that the demographics of Saxony-Anhalt are so extraordinary. The educated, the young, the educated, particularly women, have left, leaving a lot of young men. And if you look at the statistics, they have one of the lowest figures in terms of finishing high school. So this is a nice recipe for AFD to tap into insecurity, to tap into the fact that there really aren't enough social structures, whether it's entertainment, whether it's jobs, whether it's the gender balance for families, for perspective, that's all lacking there. And to cap it all, it's one of resentment and victimhood, which the AfD is actually fueling, despite the fact that the West German authorities since 1991 reunification has poured billions of euros into Eastern Germany, as indeed as we taxpayers continue to pay into the East German economy at the moment through the solidarity tax.
0: The AfD is confounding, Julie, because they're not anti-Russian all the time. And these Leipzig attacks, and there have been other drone attacks in other parts of NATO. And at the same time, the AfD is speaking not against Russia, but it's against NATO, which is defending from Russia. Is it meant to be confusing?
1: Well, this is against NATO. It picks its battles with the United States. What is worrying is that Alice Weidel, one of the heads of the AfD, she gave a big summer interview, the tradition of summer public television, the interview all the parties in Germany. And, you know, she's now, this is a trained economist, and now she's very much anti-Euro and suggesting maybe Germany should consider leaving the euro because it's a weak currency. This was the origins, by the way, of the AfD several years ago in about 2012, 2013, a Eurosceptic party. And she seems to be going back to these roots now. Maybe it's inflation, maybe it's Euroscepticism, maybe it's so many other things that East Germans don't like. And what the East Germans don't like now is the imposition of the European Union in terms of regulations. But at the end of the day, common to all of these populist parties or far right wing parties is the idea of sovereignty. Sovereignty, sovereignty, sovereignty. And even though there wasn't a far right wing party in Iceland campaigning not to have a referendum about starting EU negotiations, it was about the S word, sovereignty,

0: You wonder what sovereignty means in this day and age, given what's happening in the rest of the world with the economies, with politics and with conflicts.
1: Judy Dempsey of the Carnegie Endowment for International Peace, she's in Berlin. It's days till the Saxony-Anhalt election. We will watch the results very, very, very closely, as all of Germany will, because it could be the future of the Bundestag. We're watching birth again. That is Makatter, American Greatness. I'm John Batchelor.

0: 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I like it too.
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2: 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Reuters Institute says we're now one of the top news brands in the nation. 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
4: The passenger jet from Zurich to New York City diverting on Monday to Maine's Bangor International Airport. In a statement, the airline saying the smoke occurred in business class after the headphone charging case slipped into a seat and became jammed, adding this damaged the device, causing it to heat up and produce smoke. That aircraft later towed to the gate where everyone disembarked.
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2: A new warning about what's being called the fastest growing Ebola outbreak in history. UN spokesperson Stéphane Dezarek says that emergency relief coordinators in the Democratic Republic of Congo are calling for a major international response.
3: Time is not on our side, but we have the experience, we have the tools, and we have the people risking their own lives to stop this epidemic. What is needed now is political will, access, and resources.
2: The UN says violence in eastern Congo is complicating efforts. One of the fraternity brothers accused of taking part in an alleged cocaine trafficking ring at Penn State is seeking release on his own recognizance, with his attorney arguing the alleged ringleader was granted release on bail. The Soldiers and Sailors Memorial Hall and Museum in Pennsylvania is marking a solemn 25 years since the September 11th attacks, with a dog tag Open Air Memorial. Collections manager Lisa Turano says that this is the fifth year for the display.
4: That represent men and women that have been killed fighting the war on terrorism since 9/11. And if you look closely, you'll see 301 flag dog tags, and they represent the men and women that were killed from PA.
2: It runs through October 1st. Thanks to those series of sustained heat waves overseas, Britain ended up recording its hottest summer on record. The previous record was set last year. The top five summers have all occurred since 2003. Dave Packer, ABC News.
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6: Your opinion matters, and we want to hear it. 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
7: Socialism, communism, collectivism, in most of its forms, including democracy, is mob rule. 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We are a constitutional republic, and socialism, communism, is a criminal endeavor. It takes money by force from one group to give to another group in the name of another group.
6: Each week, I'll identify one caller as our caller of the week, and the winner will get a genuine WGAN Morning News mug and tote bag. 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
4: 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And the blowfish, too. In the Red Sea.
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5: ABC News, I'm Dave Packer in Massachusetts. Supporters and campaign staff celebrating after 80-year-old Senator Ed Markey won Tuesday's Massachusetts Senate primary, defeating 47-year-old Congressman Seth Moulton. Markey feeling some tailwinds going into November.
6: Ladies and gentlemen, there is a big blue wave coming to drown out all those red MAGA hats.
5: With just 2 months until the midterms, a whistleblower is claiming the Trump administration's new mail-in ballot plan is, quote, fundamentally flawed. This is the U.S. Postal Service attempts to implement President Trump's executive order aimed at limiting mail-in voting. The jury deciding the fate of Lindsay Clancy, the Massachusetts woman charged in the deaths of her three young children, deadlocked, but the judge ordering them to continue deliberating. New strikes on Iranian military targets have been completed, says U.S. Central Command. Both Kuwait and Bahrain reporting retaliatory U.S. drone or Iranian drone and missile attacks. This is ABC News.
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7: From ABC News, I'm Dave Packer. The U.S. military says it's completed a new round of airstrikes that targeted Iran's defense sites. Kuwait, Bahrain reporting that they were the targets of Iranian retaliatory missile and drone strikes. Meanwhile, in Washington,
8: the president had been trying to downplay the scope of the war.
9: This is a relatively little war for us. This is not a big war.
8: Iran claims the U.S. is striking civilian areas, including a wedding. The Pentagon responding, "We're aware of the reports. The U.S. military never targets civilians."
7: ABC's Mary Bruce. No decision yet from the jury deciding the fate of Lindsey Clancy, the Massachusetts woman charged in the deaths of her three young children. Jurors telling the judge Tuesday they were deadlocked, but the judge telling them to get back to work in the morning. ABC's Aaron Katursky in Plymouth.
10: The jury must climb inside Clancy's mind during a 20-minute period in January 2023 when she sent her husband to run errands, strangled 5-year-old Cora, 3-year-old Dawson, and 8-month-old Callan, then tried to kill herself, jumping from a 2-story window, leaving herself partially paralyzed.
7: Immigration advocates in Ohio mourning the sudden death of a 20-year-old Haitian who had just graduated high school and had recently lost his temporary protected status. Pierre Damas Bell, fitted, he said, with an ankle monitor and in fear of being sent back to Haiti, took his own life Monday. Reverend Carl Ruby, a pastor in Springfield, Ohio.
11: Some people die of accidents. Some people die by suicide. Pierre died as a result of policy.
7: Just 2 months until the midterm elections, an anonymous Postal Service whistleblower is claiming the Trump administration's new mail-in ballot plan is, quote, rushed, chaotic, and fundamentally flawed. This as the U.S. Postal Service attempts to implement President Trump's executive order aimed at limiting mail-in voting. You're listening to ABC News.
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1: The NYPD has identified the woman stabbed to death in New York's Times Square Monday as a 32-year-old banking executive from New Jersey.
2: In a statement, Bank of America saying it is shocked and deeply saddened over the death of Erin Piacenti, adding she was a valued teammate who will be greatly missed.
1: ABC's Matt Rivers, the suspect, was fatally shot by police, and another stabbing victim remains hospitalized. Another airline is offering more premium options.
3: Once the rising bargain airline, now to signature service. JetBlue is adding first-class seats on its routes starting this fall. The airline is the latest to upgrade premium options to compete with other airlines. JetBlue pledging it's taking a fresh take on domestic first class as more customers are willing to pay for premium seats. The airline says that includes upgraded seats that provide extra comfort and advanced seatback technology. The airline, though, has not released what it will charge for the elevated experience just yet. Michelle Franzen, ABC News.
1: Court records show that Tiger Woods plans to change the plea in his Stuart, Florida DUI case Wednesday. He was arrested March 2026 after the golf great's Land Rover clipped a truck and rolled onto its side. Woods has pleaded not guilty. A federal judge has struck down New York's attempt to make fossil fuel producing industries pay into a $75 billion fund to repair damage caused by climate change, saying it reaches beyond a state's responsibility into an area of federal interest. Dave Packer, ABC News.
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6: 626. By the way, compliments on the pronunciation of Herzegovina, or Herzegovina, however you want to pronounce that. Nicely done. 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
7: Really? Okay. But you're getting off on here, and I think I had one newscast where I had three routes, three highways, and other parts of the country they're called. The route is also used.
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7: 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It's on Route 1 in Scarborough.
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6: 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Or no. Yeah, no, aunt instead of aunt.
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3: ABC News, I'm Dave Packer. The U.S. military says it's completed a new round of airstrikes that targeted Iran's air defense sites. Kuwait and Bahrain reporting they were the targets of Iranian retaliatory and missile and drone strikes. Meanwhile, in Washington,
4: the president had been trying to downplay the scope of the war.
5: This is a relatively little war for us. This is not a big war.
4: Iran claims the U.S. is striking civilian areas, including a wedding. The Pentagon responding, we're aware of the reports. The U.S. military never targets civilians.
3: ABC's Mary Bruce. No decision yet from the jury deciding the fate of Lindsay Clancy, the Massachusetts woman charged in the death of her three young children. Jurors telling the judge Tuesday they were deadlocked, but the judge telling them to get back to work in the morning. Just 2 months until the midterms, an anonymous Postal Service whistleblower is claiming that the Trump administration's new mail-in ballot plan is, quote, rushed, chaotic, and fundamentally flawed. This is ABC News.
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1: Your opinion matters, and we want to hear it. I'm Matt Gagnon, and every weekday morning, I get a chance to talk to people like you who want to share their opinions and their unique insights.
2: You talk about projection? Baby, this is it. I just got to tell you, they're disgusting. You know, they're really, really disgusting. They caused this. The Republican Party or independents in the nation did not cause this problem. They did.
3: Why don't we communicate to people that not complying with law enforcement is not an option? I have never heard of anybody, just a cop or a nice officer, just walking up and shooting somebody. You know, it's always a situation where somebody's either going after them, trying to flee.
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2: Actually, in my feed yesterday, a cat lady from somewhere, sorry to insult you, decided to hop into the comment section to reply to somebody who agreed with my take. 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
2: 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She Googled me, found him, thought I was him talking about stuff on the radio. 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I am not running a Ponzi scheme. 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
6: From ABC News, I'm Dave Packer. He's been on Capitol Hill since 1976, and Tuesday night, 80-year-old Senator Ed Markey is projected to have won the Massachusetts Senate primary, defeating 47-year-old Congressman Seth Moulton in a race defined by the generational divide between the two. Markey firmly running on an anti-Trump platform.
7: Donald Trump is attacking the futures, the dreams of every boy and every girl on every porch all across this country, cutting education, cutting health care.
6: Just 2 months until the midterms, a whistleblower is claiming the Trump administration's new mail-in ballot plan is, quote, fundamentally flawed. This is the U.S. Postal Service attempts to implement President Trump's executive order aimed at limiting mail-in voting. Constitutional law expert Michael Waldman, president of NYU's Brennan Center for Justice.
8: The Constitution says states run elections. Congress has a legitimate role in passing legislation, national legislation. Who doesn't have a role is the president. And this is a good example of why. He's throwing up charges and throwing out confusion, and voters will be the ultimate target of all this.
6: The jury deciding the fate of Lindsay Clancy, the Massachusetts woman charged in the deaths of her three young children, deadlocked, but the judge ordering to continue deliberating. Attorney Kevin Reddington for the defendant.
9: What's been the hardest part about this for you?
10: Worrying about Lindsay.
6: New strikes on Iranian military targets have been completed, says U.S. Central Command, ABC's Mary Bruce.
11: The president had been trying to downplay the scope of the war.
12: This is a relatively little war for us. This is not a big war.
11: Iran claims the U.S. is striking civilian areas, including a wedding. The Pentagon responding, we're aware of the reports. The U.S. military never targets civilians.
6: You're listening to ABC News.
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15: A new warning about what's being called the fastest-growing Ebola outbreak in history. UN spokesperson Stéphane Dezarek says that emergency relief coordinators in the Democratic Republic of Congo are calling for a major international response.
16: Time is not on our side, but we have the experience, we have the tools, and we have the people risking their own lives to stop this epidemic. What is needed now is political will, access, and resources.
15: The UN says violence in eastern Congo is complicating efforts. One of the fraternity brothers accused of taking part in an alleged cocaine trafficking ring at Penn State is seeking release on his own recognizance, with his attorney arguing the alleged ringleader was granted release on bail. The Soldiers and Sailors Memorial Hall and Museum in Pennsylvania is marking a solemn 25 years since the September 11th attacks, with a dog tag Open Air Memorial. Collections manager Lisa Turano says that this is the fifth year for the display.
17: That represent men and women that have been killed fighting the war on terrorism since 9/11. And if you look closely, you'll see 301 flag dog tags, and they represent the men and women that were killed from PA.
15: It runs through October 1st. Thanks to those series of sustained heat waves overseas, Britain ended up recording its hottest summer on record. The previous record was set last year. The top five summers have all occurred since 2003. Dave Packer, ABC News.
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3: News, I'm Dave Packer. Just 2 months until the midterms, a whistleblower is claiming the Trump administration's new mail-in ballot plan is, quote, fundamentally flawed. Michael Waldman, NYU's Brennan Center for Justice.
4: Vote by mail is something that tens of millions of people do without incident, and it's not something that ought to be targeted. It's part of an overall system in our elections that ought to make sure that every eligible voter, only eligible voters, but every eligible voter gets to cast a ballot.
3: Bahrain and Kuwait reporting retaliatory strikes after the U.S. struck new military targets in Iran today. The Utah man accused of assassinating conservative activist Charlie Kirk last year will stand trial. Tyler Robinson could face the death penalty if convicted. In Arizona, two people confirmed dead after flash flood ripped through the Grand Canyon, both from Texas. One identified as 46-year-old John Gusty, a married father of three. The second victim, 46-year-old Brent Rosencrantz. This is ABC News.
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10: 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The 10,000-foot answer is, it matters to the extent most people in Maine really don't know who Troy Jackson is.
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10: So, you know, Troy Jackson's team literally just got together with their new team of a mixture of Maine and national advisors. That's right. Over a cup of Joe, we'll be tackling all the big political stories happening from Augusta to the Beltway. I do think in the grand scheme of things, this is not going to be the story that, that decides what's going on. I actually give the BDN some credit. You know, that I think that looking deeply into backgrounds is part of what we're supposed to be doing.
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4: Planned Parenthood is spending a significant amount of money trying to attack Susan Collins in the upcoming couple months here. They got a big ad buy in there. I have to chuckle at this a little bit here, because when you consider Planned Parenthood and frankly Planned Parenthood

0: and rolled onto its side. Woods has pleaded not guilty. A federal judge has struck down New York's attempt to make fossil fuel producing industries pay into a $75 billion fund to repair damage caused by climate change, saying it reaches beyond a state's responsibility into an area of federal interest. Dave Packer, ABC News.
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3: I would say if you go to a Mexican restaurant and you say, Matt, what do you want to get on that menu? 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
3: Huge fan for many reasons, of course. I mean, the personal construction of your fajita, as you are usually asked to do at these restaurants, is nice because then you get to pick out the exact cut of steak that you want to throw in it. I usually get the steak fajita. Steak fajita
4: is presentation, nice. 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
3: Exactly. And, you know, like, do I want a lot of the green peppers and onions and things in it, or do I want just a couple of them? 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More food needs to be like that.
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3: The fajita is cracking ground, I say.
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3: No, never enough tortillas.
4: Yeah, I agree.
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3: ABC News, I'm Dave Packer. The U.S. military says it's completed a new round of airstrikes that targeted Iran's air defense sites. Kuwait and Bahrain reporting they were the targets of Iranian retaliatory and missile and drone strikes. Meanwhile, in Washington,
4: the president had been trying to downplay the scope of the war.
5: This is a relatively little war for us. This is not a big war.
4: Iran claims the U.S. is striking civilian areas, including a wedding. The Pentagon responding, we're aware of the reports. The U.S. military never targets civilians.
3: ABC's Mary Bruce. No decision yet from the jury deciding the fate of Lindsay Clancy, the Massachusetts woman charged in the death of her three young children. Jurors telling the judge Tuesday they were deadlocked, but the judge telling them they get back to work in the morning. Just 2 months until the midterms, an anonymous Postal Service whistleblower is claiming that the Trump administration's new mail-in ballot plan is, quote, rushed, chaotic, and fundamentally flawed. This is ABC News.
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2: From ABC News, I'm Sherry Preston. More attacks in the Middle East, pushing oil prices higher this morning. ABC's Dave Pecker.
3: The war in Iran escalating. CENTCOM releasing videos of intense U.S. airstrikes, which they say they've completed on Islamic Revolutionary Guard targets, including air defense and communication sites, radar systems, maritime assets, and facilities and mine-laying capabilities.
2: Brent crude, the worldwide standard for oil, trading at just under $95 a barrel this morning. Along the U.S. Gulf Coast, flood fears amid a lot of rain.
4: Just before making landfall near the Texas-Louisiana state line, Edward gaining strength, roaring ashore, winds topping 60 miles per hour. Power lines snapped.
2: ABC's Melissa Adon in Texas. Some spots could get a foot of rain. The jury in the trial of the Massachusetts woman charged with murdering her three children due back for more deliberations today after they told the judge yesterday they couldn't reach a verdict.
5: The judge ordering the nine women and three men to keep trying.
6: I know that this was a long trial. All right. I know there were over 80 witnesses. There were over 300 exhibits.
5: The jury deliberated another few hours before leaving for the night.
2: ABC's Aaron Katursky. Voters on primary day in Massachusetts picking a progressive incumbent senator, Ed Markey, getting the nod in the Democratic primary.
7: Ladies and gentlemen, there is a big blue wave coming to drown out all those red MAGA hats.
2: He beat moderate Democratic Congressman Seth Moulton. Death toll in Nepal and Tibet after the deadly flash flooding there, rising past 1,100 people now. ABC's Britt Clennett is in Nepal.
8: Crews searching for more than 600 hydropower workers who may still be trapped in air pockets deep inside mud-filled tunnels. Rescuers using drones equipped with thermal cameras searching for signs of life.
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11: 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Well, a suspect is in jail after Brunswick police found a dead man at a residence in a mobile home park Tuesday morning. Police say they were called to the scene of reported gunshots on Valerie Street, where they located the dead person and arrested the resident. The resident was taken to Cumberland County Jail, where police conducted an investigation at the scene. Anyone with information about that incident is asked to contact the Maine State Major Crimes Unit. A Lewiston man faces arson charges in connection to a fire at the home where he had been living with his girlfriend. Firefighters worked to extinguish the fire on Libby Street, where there were no injuries, but several pet birds died. Police were at that same home over the weekend, where an arrest warrant had been issued for 38-year-old Trevin Stoops. Stoops was arrested Tuesday at the Androscoggin County Jail, where he was already being held on unrelated charges. A 32-year-old man has serious injuries after being hit by a train in Auburn Tuesday afternoon. Auburn police say Cornelius Williams was hit by that train on the tracks between Elm and Court Streets. Witnesses say Williams was pushing a

0: cart along the tracks, and they tried to alert him about the approaching train, but he did not get out of the way. He was taken to a hospital in Lewiston with serious but non-life-threatening injuries. A hearing to determine whether an 18-year-old charged in the killing of a paddleboarder in Union will be tried as an adult is being delayed. Devin Young was 17 years old when he was accused of killing Sunshine Stewart, and his defense says a mental health evaluation may take some months.
1: For a multitude of reasons, there's been some difficulty in getting our expert into Long Creek.
0: CBS 13 News reports prosecutors are looking to try Young as an adult, which could bring a prison sentence of 25 years to life. Maine Democratic Congressman Jared Golden is under fire for helping Republican leadership pass a key procedural vote. Golden voted for the measure because it included his bill to shield Maine lobstermen from federal environmental regulations protecting whales. However, the bill also included a resolution condemning socialism, which House Democrats largely opposed due to language touting the Save America Act. Golden does not support the Save Act, but said his bill supporting lobstermen was his top priority. Democratic leadership is considering disciplinary action, though, against him. WGAN with your AccuWeather forecast from Joe Lundberg.
2: Considerable cloudiness today and cool for this time of the year. The high 68. Tonight, cloudy with some rain after midnight, low 60. Tomorrow, cloudy and more humid with rain in the morning. Then a leftover shower in spots in the afternoon, the high 69.
0: 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Next high tide at Portland Harbor, 3:14 this afternoon. 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

0: One way to see who picks first in your fantasy football draft.
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0: Thanks for being with us. Welcome into Wednesday. It is time now for the Mic Drop with this morning's Mike Gavin.
8: Good morning. Well, we're only a week away, believe it or not, from the start of the NFL season, and we have two football-related stories to talk about today. It's prime season for fantasy drafts, and what order you draft in can determine whether you win or lose. There are any number of ways to determine who picks first, but one league went viral for tying it to actual athletic prowess. In a video reposted by ESPN, members of a fantasy league are seen competing to see who can run the 40 yard dash in the fastest time on a beach. The times range from 5.3 to 11.5 seconds. Now that last guy, he jogged it to avoid injury. Probably a good idea since one player appeared to slow up after hurting himself. One carried a beer and finished in 7.4 seconds, then took another 6 seconds to finish the beer. Some commenters said that that guy should get a bonus pick. Others feared for their hamstrings and Achilles tendons, but they still couldn't look away.
0: Yeah. It's pretty clever. I mean, some of those guys, you knew what they were doing.
8: Yeah, yeah. I mean, some of them looked like they had run within the last couple of years.
0: Yes.
8: But they, you know, they also...
0: last couple of years.
8: Yeah. Yeah. Some of them did not. Some of them looked like they hadn't run in a while. And again, I'm with that one guy who just jogged it. It's not worth it to get the first overall pick or whatever. Even knowing, unless you think you have a chance to win, then, you know, that guy, he was a bigger guy. He probably knew there's no chance that he was going to, you know, kind of come away with one of the top picks.
0: Yeah. All right. So he wasn't going to win the top pick. He looked athletic enough to finish somewhere in the middle.
8: Yeah.
0: That wouldn't be worth, a few hundred bucks winning that league for a popped hamstring.
8: Yeah, I'm not worth a trip to the

0: Our Fantasy commish says for him it's all about the friendships. 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
3: Well, you know, it's sort of like looking back and seeing your old high school on fire. 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
5: Thanks for being with us. If you're interested in owning your own town in Southern California, you can do so for around $7 million. Downtown Campo, a historic unincorporated community and former World War II military base about an hour from San Diego, is up for sale for $6.6 million. The nearly 16-acre property is a mix of 28 residential and 7 non-residential buildings. The town has its own local post office, a border patrol facility, a church, VFW post, and multiple specialized workshops like a cabinet shop and a metal shop. The real estate listing says the opportunity extends to revitalizing currently vacant buildings within the town, a move that could add substantial income by introducing new or enhanced services like gyms, laundromats, daycares, or community centers. That'll do it for this hour. For Nicole Murray and Mike Gavin, I'm Gordon Deal. Thanks for listening to This Morning, America's First News.

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3: From ABC News, I'm Sherry Preston. The U.S. resuming airstrikes against Iran. CENTCOM releasing videos of attacks it says were meant to target Revolutionary Guard locations.
4: Iran claims the U.S. is striking civilian areas, including a

0: Video posted by Iranian state media claims to show the aftermath of U.S. military attacks on a wedding ceremony in Kohistak, Sirik County. The Pentagon responding, we're aware of the reports the U.S. military never targets civilians.
1: ABC's Dave Packer, the USS Abraham Lincoln aircraft carrier has docked at a port in eastern Thailand, where the 5,000 service members on board will step on dry land for the first time in 9 months. The Lincoln deployment spending a record 250 days at sea. We're learning a little more about the Army's top civilian leader, Secretary Dan Driscoll, who turned in his resignation this week. ABC senior Pentagon reporter Louis Martinez.
2: There have been tensions going on for quite some time with Defense Secretary Pete Hegseth. As we've seen, Hegseth has intervened in the promotions of certain senior officers to the general officer level. Some of those promotions were stopped. We've also seen Hegseth be highly involved in the Army's senior ranks because he fired the Army's top general, General Randy George, back in April.
1: Driscoll also trying to incorporate more drone technology into the Army, something Hegseth is said not to have liked. In Nepal, officials have confirmed 1,100 people died in catastrophic flooding and that more than 3,900 are still missing, among them 75 Americans who are unaccounted for. A judge in Utah ordering Tyler Robinson to stand trial for the killing of Charlie Kirk.
3: Nothing in this order constitutes a final determination of defendant's guilt or witness credibility. Defendant remains presumed innocent, and the state bears the burden at trial of proving each charged offense beyond a reasonable doubt.
1: No trial date has yet been set. 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
6: 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One man is now dead. Another person is in custody after a shooting at a Brunswick Mobile, a home park, overnight Tuesday morning. Nancy Edwards is a neighbor at Bay Bridge Estates on Valerie Avenue, and she says her husband heard the gunshots before police ran to the trailer across the street.
7: I watched them doing compressions on a body out by the road, and then they gave up on the compressions and put a white sheet over the body.
6: CBS 13 News reports police took a resident in the trailer into custody. Still waiting for more details on that story. Lewiston man faces arson charges in connection to a fire at a home where he had been living with his girlfriend. Firefighters worked to extinguish the fire on Libby Avenue, where there were no injuries, but several pet birds died. Police were at the same home over the weekend where an arrest warrant had been issued for 38-year-old Trevin Stoops. Stoops was arrested Tuesday at the Androscoggin County Jail, where he was already being held on unrelated charges. A 32-year-old man has serious injuries after being hit by a train in Auburn Tuesday afternoon. Auburn police say Cornelius Williams was hit by the train on the tracks between Elm and Court Streets. Witnesses say Williams was pushing a cart along the tracks, and they tried to alert him about the approaching train, but he did not get out of the way. He was taken to a hospital in Lewiston with serious but non-life-threatening injuries. A hearing to decide whether the 18-year-old accused of killing a paddleboarder in Maine as an adult has been delayed. Devin Young was 17 when he was accused of killing Sunshine Stewart, who was found dead last summer in Union where she was paddleboarding. The Sun Journal reports Young's attorney says a mental health expert needs at least 3 months to evaluate him. Judge says he's working with attorneys to have the hearing happen sooner. Prosecutors are looking to try Young as an adult. A 33-year-old Ohio man faces numerous charges after police say he fled from a traffic stop on I-95.

0: In Penobscot County, William Ratliff was stopped for erratic driving by troopers in Hamden who noticed his female passenger had facial injuries. Troopers say Ratliff refused to get out of the vehicle, leading to a car chase before he crashed into a median and fled on foot. Ratliff was tracked down and arrested on several charges, including OUI refusal, domestic violence, and leaving the scene of a crash. Construction in Portland's Congress Square now expected to stretch into the fall.
1: The project to revamp the intersection at High and Congress Streets began in 2022 and has hit several snags, frustrating some local business owners who say the work has impacted foot traffic. According to the Press Herald, the contractor currently working on the project found bedrock conditions that were different than expected, with work now expected to wrap up by Halloween. The upgrades include ADA-compliant sidewalks and lighting and landscape installations. I'm Frankie Azzarata, News Radio WGAN.
0: Maine Democratic Congressman Jared Golden is under the fire for helping Republican leadership pass a key procedural vote. Golden voted for the measure because it included his bill to shield Maine lobstermen from federal environmental regulations protecting whales. However, the bill also included a resolution condemning socialism, which House Democrats largely oppose due to language touting the Save America Act. Golden does not support the Save Act, but said his bill supporting lobstermen was his top priority. Democratic leadership is considering disciplinary action, though against Golden. WGAN News Time 6:06. Markets Tuesday, Dow was down 419, S&P lower by 54, and the NASDAQ was down by 271. Stock futures this morning, currently the Dow is off by 71, S&P in the red by 17, NASDAQ down by 151. Sports.
2: The Boston Red Sox were beaten by the Seattle Mariners 9-6. Sox pitchers are struggling right now as they have given up at least 8 runs in 4 straight games. Game 3 of their 3-game set is later this afternoon at Fenway. The Portland Sea Dogs were defeated by the Chesapeake Bay Sox 6-4 last night down in Maryland. The difference was a 5-run 6 for the Bay Sox. Same 2 later tonight. We're just a week away from the NFL's opening night, with the New England Patriots flying to Seattle to face the Seahawks in a Super Bowl rematch. And the Hearts of Pine are in Charlotte tonight to play the Independents. Andy Mounter, News Radio WGAN.
0: Thank you for the forecast, Joe Lundberg.
3: Considerable cloudiness today and cool for this time of the year. The high 68. Tonight, cloudy with some rain after midnight, low 60. Tomorrow, cloudy and more humid with rain in the morning. Then a leftover shower in spots in the afternoon, the high 69.
0: 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Next high tide of Portland Harbor, 3:14 this afternoon. 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
5: And we are back, ladies and gentlemen. It is 6:08 on the WGAN Morning News. And this is our Wednesday morning show. Should be a lot of fun. Looking very forward to it. And everything is going well. No, I'm good, Jeremy. I'm good. Thumbs up. All right, so we got a good show ahead of us as usual, obviously. You got Craig Peterson. You've got our Eye on Politics team. We'll be going over a great deal with all of them throughout the morning. However, before I get going on any of that, a quick announcement. Before I forget, I'm going to make sure I get this out of the way. And Jeremy, you got to put this in the run in the rewind.
6: Yeah, I will.
5: Just to make sure it's heard. Got to make sure it's out there. Today is a very special day. Today is a very special day. It is my wedding anniversary.
0: Oh, ooh, well.
5: And you want to know what number it is?
0: Well, you've got a 19-year-old, so it's got to be 20 years.
5: Yes, it's 20 years.
6: 20 years,
5: yeah,
6: wow.
5: There might have been some crossover there.
0: Oh, no.
5: Oh, yeah, you want to know the story? This is actually sort of fun. My wife and I had been dating for years. I mean, we were it's pretty obvious we were going to get married when we started dating, actually, in college, which was 2002, way back in 2002. So we'd been together for quite some time. And right about the time we were getting married, we actually, she was graduating college. She was a year behind me in college. So, I had finished up and then she had another year. And so I was, I was working and whatnot, sort of kind of waiting for her to graduate before we went off into the world and did our thing. And right about the time that, she was finishing up and whatnot, I started to poke around looking for jobs. And ended up getting a lead on something that was down in Washington, D.C., which is what brought me down there in the first place. That's why I was down there. I had a friend that was actually living in Maryland and had an interesting job and an interesting company he worked for. Told me there was an opening there, and I was like, you know what? That's pretty interesting to me. So I think I'm going to take a shot at it. Went down, did the interview, got the job, etc. But my wife had just started, and my fiancé at the time, had just started a job recently in the Carmel school system as an elementary school teacher. And, you know, like leaving in the middle of the school year like that, just kind of like peacing out. It's not a really good look and whatever else. So I think I had gotten the job in like March or April, I think it was. Something like that. Of that year. Okay. And I needed to move down for it. So I moved down for it. We came to an agreement on this. Like, I'm going to go down there. You stay there for a little bit. And then when you're done with the school year, you wrap up there. You find a job as a teacher down in, you know, the Maryland, D.C. area. And then we'll just, you know, we'll have our apartment, everything. We'll start our newly married life down there. Basically after the fact, right? After our marriage on September 2nd of that year, right? She'd come down and do that. So anyway, I moved down early and we're kind of like apart for 2 or 3 months. She came to visit once. Hey, how you doing? Checking out things. Yeah. Yeah, that was the trip that did it. That was the trip that did it.
0: You actually nailed that down. Wow.
5: That's an interesting way of putting that.
0: Yeah.
5: Indeed, I did. I wouldn't really call that a planned enterprise, but nonetheless, it did complicate the wedding because, not because of any sort of scandalous whatever, because we wanted to have kids early anyway. Mm-hmm. The marriage was exactly what it was anyway. So what was complicating about it, though, was that she had already picked out her dress. The fit was perfect. Like, absolutely everything about it was planned and ready to go. And
0: yeah, it's out the window.
5: Gone. Champagne also out the window, right? So all that stuff.
0: Yeah, yeah.
5: And, of course, we had to contend with the snarkiness that it was a shotgun wedding. I had proposed to her like a year and a half prior. So, like, we had plenty of time to plan this. Like, we were not rushing through anything. It was well planned before that happened. Let me just tell you that.
0: Okay.
5: Just one of those timing issues. Just one of those timing issues.
0: Yeah.
5: I think, let's see, he was born in February, so she would have been like 3 months at that point. I don't know. But couldn't tell. She looked great. Looked fabulous at the wedding. But anyway, that was 20 years ago.
0: To the day. Okay, so that was the golden year 2006.
5: 2006.
0: Yeah.
5: That is correct, sir. 2006. A good year. And it's funny enough, this is also my sister's wedding anniversary, September 2nd as well, and my other sister's birthday.
0: Today?
5: Yeah.
7: Wow.
5: September 2nd's a big day in this family.
7: That's unbelievable.
0: But your marriage, you know, a good year, you said 06, predates, you know, the crash, the meltdown.
5: Does.
0: Yeah.
5: It does. Yeah.
0: By a year or two. Yeah.
5: Speaking of that, can I tell you another story about moving down there? When we first lived down there after we got married and she came down and we had our first child and all that fun stuff. You know, that's about the time in your life when you're like, I wonder if I should get a house. I wonder if we should, you know, settle down and get ourselves a place to live. And it's funny because I wasn't making any money. I would be classified not quite as poor, but right on the edge of making it. I'd say right on the edge of making it at the time. And I lived in the general D.C. area, which is a pretty expensive area.
0: Mm-hmm.
5: I remember going down there and looking at the prices on the row houses that were down in Annapolis, Maryland, which is where we originally lived. And, you know, it was like starting at the 700s. I was like, oh, my God, what the hell have I done? So anyway, long story short is we're like thinking about maybe getting a house. And we end up starting to look around and there's no way we could actually afford anything that was in a reasonable geographic distance to where I live, you know, like where I worked and where, you know, D.C. was or anything like that. But you could get into a range that was drivable, possibly, if you went out far enough. And we looked at some places on the eastern shore of Maryland, actually, which at the time I was working in Annapolis. So it made sense more so than it would have if I was in D.C. But even D.C. is not that bad from the eastern shore. Anyway, we started looking over there, found a pretty cute little house, and it was a little house. It was like the size of this studio. It was maybe 1,000 square feet. It was not big. But it was a cute

0: little house. It was at the end of a road that was on the Eastern Shore. You could actually see the Bay Bridge there, the Maryland Bay Bridge, not the San Francisco Bay Bridge.
1: That Bay Bridge.
0: That Bay Bridge. Okay. The much scarier Bay Bridge, I have to tell you. That thing is waiting to fall over. That bridge freaks me out when I
1: really.
0: Oh yeah, have you ever been over it?
1: No.
0: Yeah.
1: Never been there.
0: If you're down in that area, take a trip. Just go to Eastern Shore is beautiful. Go check it out.
1: Okay.
0: But you take the Bay Bridge over. Playing with your life. And I was going to do that every day if I bought this house. So anyway, I go and check out the house. It was like $400,000+ back in 2006. It was not a cheap house.
1: It'd be $800 now.
0: Oh, I don't even know what it would be now. I mean, I'd say, oh my God. But here's the thing is that was around early 2007.
1: Mm-hmm.
0: Early to mid 2007.
1: Did you buy it?
0: I did
1: right
0: not.
1: Then?
0: Ah. I didn't buy it. I didn't buy it. And you know why I didn't buy it? Because I was like, this, you know what? This is over my head. As much as I want to do this, as much as I like this house.
1: So you stayed a renter.
0: I stayed a renter.
1: Through the big meltdown.
0: You want to talk about one of the ultimate dodged bullets of my life.
1: Yeah.
0: It was not buying the house because I swear within 1 month of the financial crisis hitting, that house was still on the market and it was like $110,000. It had lost like $300,000 of value like overnight. And I would have been sitting there holding that negative equity for
1: years.
0: I'd probably still live there.
1: Well, yeah, but
0: you know what I mean?
1: It's obviously bounced back since then.
0: Sure.
1: Took
0: a while. Took a while.
1: You'd make it a rent house. You'd move out, make it a rent house, and all that stuff. Yeah.
0: I would have had to have been creative.
1: That might have, by now, it might have worked out. It would have worked
0: certainly,
1: out by now.
0: Certainly, but that's 20 years.
1: Oh, yeah. Later.
0: 20 years. I don't want to wait 20 years to get rid of my
1: starter
0: Dodging
1: house. The bullet.
0: Super dodge the bullet. You know, that's a series of very lucky and accidental decisions I've made in my life that have worked out for me. I think I have a charmed run. I don't know if I got a leprechaun looking out for me, but little things like that happen to me all the time where I could have made a disastrous choice, didn't, and boy, didn't I dodge that bullet, and that was one of them. And that would have been a financial calamity for sure. And you don't want to know what else is interesting, too, is that financial collapse in the housing market happened there, but it did not happen in the D.C. area. Like, that was just far enough out that it was not insulated like the rest of D.C. was. But if you went to like McLean, Virginia, or you went to Silver Spring, Maryland, or if you pick something, or DC itself, or you know something in Arlington County, like Ballston or Roslyn or something like that. If you went there at the time, didn't change the housing values $1.
1: Really?
0: Not a single penny.
1: DC area. Yeah. Wow.
0: It's just it's fantasy land. It's Disneyland. It's not a real place. It is this is one of the reasons why these people are so out of touch with us in the real world, is that they live in a place that is not the real world. You know, if you lived as like a congressman or a senator, if you had a house, which many of them do, in D.C., you would be forgiven for thinking that that wasn't that bad. That financial crisis, sure, a couple of bad things have happened, but I don't know, I'm doing pretty good. My house value's the same, you know, it looks like the economy, unemployment is like still 3%, you know, it's fine. It's fine. I'm serious, like, because
1: So it's been that way as far back as you know.
0: As far back as I know. I'm sure at some point in the past it wasn't, but it's just the kind of government complex in the area has grown to such a degree that everyone that works there is either working for the government, working for a government contractor, working for something that depends on the government. You know, there's some sort of connection.
1: No matter
0: where you are, even in like the nonprofit sector, this is just served by all this stuff. And the money in those areas didn't get cut off. I mean, like, they didn't really cut the Pentagon budget, for instance.
1: Right.
0: And a lot of the people in McLean are defense contractors, right? And they're doing fine. Nothing to see here, you know? And then the staffers and the government officials, you know, they made some nominal, like, sure, we're going to trim expenses by X amount during the financial crisis just to kind of for appearances, but it didn't really affect people's jobs to the degree that it did anywhere else. I mean, you have places that had like 15, 20% unemployment.
1: Oh, yeah.
0: They did not.
1: Yeah.
0: I think it might have ticked up by a point.
1: I remember we were in Oklahoma, Tulsa, and my now wife and I went to Chicago to see my nephew who was living his dream in Chicago, investment banking. And it was very cheap in the summer of 07. It was a bargain at that point to go there. I mean, people were still going around. It wasn't depressed like you would think with the meltdown that we had, but it was just traveling was very cheap. So we took advantage of that then.
0: Mm-hmm.
1: So that's kind of what I remember of that. Also downsizing, even where I worked at the time, there were some people who ended up, you know, getting downsized as well.
0: Oh, I mean, a lot of people got downsized.
1: Yeah.
0: A lot of businesses evaporated. A lot of real estate was completely worthless. It was quite a thing. It was quite a thing, but not in Washington, D.C. Washington, D.C., the land of make-believe, is completely insulated.
1: So this is not Disneyland. This is not Hollywood. It's D.C. now. It's the land of make-believe. Now I know.
0: It's the land of Oz.
1: Yeah, now
0: Neverland.
1: I had no clue, but now I've been informed. Thank you.
0: I mean, it makes sense, though, doesn't it? I mean, it's just,
1: sure.
0: When I mean, what's the last thing to get in a financial crisis? What's the last thing to get cut off? And indeed, what actually might go up? And what did go up?
1: Spending during a crisis.
0: Because
1: yeah.
0: That's what they are.
1: So we had to during COVID, of course. Yeah.
0: Same thing. Yeah. I mean, good Lord, talk about spending increases. Yeah. $3 trillion in like 1 year. Yeah. It's quite a. They're doing just fine.
1: Yeah.
0: So anyway, my point here in the entire segment, though, was happy anniversary to my wife.
1: We should make this bumper music. There's a bunch of songs. I can remember Happy Anniversary, Little River Band, mm-hmm. Jeremy.
0: Mm hmm.
1: How about some bumper music with the anniversary in it?
0: There you go. You've got got a commandment now.
2: All right,
1: Jeremy, producer.
0: Get on producer that, man. Jeremy. And you know what? We'll forgive you for the first bumper. It's fine. It's a little short.
2: I definitely don't have
1: You've got
2: time.
1: 2 minutes and counting now.
0: Speaking of that, it is break time, though. So why don't you play the Hey, It's Break music, and I'll slide over into the newsroom and talk to Jason Taylor again once more, as we've been doing this morning, and ask him what's going on in the news on this fine Wednesday morning.
1: Yeah, suspect now in jail in Brunswick. Brunswick police found a dead man at a residence in a mobile home park Tuesday morning. That's why that man's in jail. So we'll have more on that coming up. Meanwhile, a Postal Service whistleblower says they're on the verge of launching a rushed, chaotic, and fundamentally flawed system that could put mail voting at risk. They're talking about the impending sort of restrictions on mail voting. That's what they're talking about there. More from ABC coming up. 61 right now here in Portland. We've got 6:22 our time with your AccuWeather forecast.
3: Considerable cloudiness today and cool for this time of the year. The high 68. Tonight, cloudy with some rain after midnight, low 60. Tomorrow, cloudy and more humid with rain in the morning and a leftover shower in spots in the afternoon, the high 69. I'm AccuWeather meteorologist Joe Lundberg on Southern Maine's official weather station. 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

0: All right, it is 6:24 on the WGAN Morning News, and we appreciate you listening. That's right, we do. Thank you very much for doing so. You can call in 879-9426 if you'd like to be a part of the program this morning and get yourself in the running for that old Caller of the Week honor, which we have great, I think, candidates for already.
1: We certainly
0: but
1: do.
0: But it's only Wednesday.
1: It is only Wednesday.
0: And we got all of Wednesday and all of Thursday ahead of us to actually get you in the running. So go ahead and give us that buzz and tell me what you think about what's going on around us. I got plenty of news for you today. And, you know, as for a lineup, we, as I mentioned before, have Craig Peterson coming up at 7:30, our tech guru. I actually have a pretty long list of stuff to ask him about here today. There's been an awful lot of AI-related and data center news recently, among other things, and I'll be talking to him about that a little bit. So he's at 7:30, and then at 8 o'clock, we will have our Eye on Politics team. Of course, Eric Lusk, as usual, and Mr. Mesrich will be with us as well. So we will ask them about the U.S. Senate race, the gubernatorial race, and a lot of the stuff going on nationally as well. So a big show, lots of topics, lots of guests. You, however, as I said, are the best guests of all, my friends, of all. By the way, speaking of the gubernatorial race, we had some, on the Senate side, we had some debates that have been lined up. Some debates have been lined up for Susan Collins versus Troy Jackson. Now, we're getting some word that we might actually... It's moving, ladies and gentlemen. It's not dead. Poke it with a stick. The gubernatorial race is moving. There's actually going to be debates amongst the candidates for governor of Maine. The three Maine candidates running for governor have agreed to participate in four televised debates this fall ahead of the November 3rd election. The campaigns of Rick Bennett and Bobby Charles and Hannah Pingree have all confirmed that all three of them will be participating in the following debates. Number one, a News Center and Maine State Chamber of Commerce debate on October 1st. That's a Thursday. A Maine Public and News Center Maine and Portland Press Herald joint debate, which is Thursday, October 8th. Then a WGME CBS 13 Fox 23 debate on Tuesday, October 13th. And then the next day, the 14th, that's kind of stupid, by the way, on WMTW. No offense to WMTW, it's not your debate that's stupid, it's the fact that it's the next day after another debate. They're trying to do like a week between all the other ones, I mean, and then let's do one more at the end. How about that?
2: Yeah, and then Bennett and Charles have agreed to one in, I guess it's going to be in Bangor TV stations there.
0: Why, that is correct, sir.
2: Yeah.
0: WABI and AGM. That's Tuesday, October 20th.
2: Yeah.
0: Yeah. Pingree's campaign is not confirmed. Maybe she will join, though. I mean, I don't know why she wouldn't.
2: Right.
0: At that point, who cares? It's five debates instead of four.
2: And that's less than 2 weeks before the election.
0: Yeah, it is. And a lot of questions. A lot of questions I would have if I was running it. I'll tell you what, you give me moderator powers, I'll ask some very spicy and interesting questions of, frankly, all of them. So that's what should happen. We'll see what the media in Maine does. I have not historically been mega impressed by a lot of the stuff that you see in these debates in general. But we can talk a little bit more about this and more coming up next, but we do have a break to come up. So let's take that break. Come back with more next on WGAN.
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4: ABC News, I'm Sherry Preston. More attacks overnight in the Middle East. An Iranian drone setting off a fire in Kuwait City. Bahrain shooting down an Iranian attack. This after the U.S. struck more targets in Iran. Officials there accuse the American military of hitting a wedding. The U.S. military in a statement says it, quote, never targets civilians. Despite President Trump now saying he's not trying to force Iran into a deal, ABC News national security and defense analyst Mick Mulroy says there's still a chance for diplomacy.
5: The primary purpose of the war was to ensure Iran never gets a nuclear weapon. So that could be done hopefully through diplomacy, with Iran agreeing to another nuclear agreement that we could accept, one that would ensure they don't enrich uranium and they don't acquire nuclear weapons, and that's validated by international inspectors.
4: The remnants of Tropical Storm Edward dropping heavy rain on parts of Texas. Over 1,100 people dead in the flooding in Nepal and Tibet now. Thousands more missing. This is ABC News.
6: 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Portland fire crews battled an all-hands fire on Brighton Avenue Tuesday afternoon. Fire department says crews didn't see flames from the outside, but found smoke in a second-floor bedroom. Fire was quickly put out with a water can. No injuries reported. Cause is under investigation. A suspect in jail now after Brunswick police found a dead man at a residence in a mobile home park Tuesday morning. They say they were called to the scene of reported gunshots on Battleby Street, where they located the dead person and arrested the resident. That resident was taken to Cumberland County Jail while police conducted an investigation on the scene. A Limerick couple's $100 million lawsuit against Maine State Police officers is moving forward. Lawyers for Justin Savage and his girlfriend have announced they're moving forward after a judge left most of their accusations in place. Savage and his girlfriend are accusing troopers of unlawfully arresting them during a domestic disturbance call and using excessive force against Savage. Lawsuit claims Savage suffered serious facial injuries, including broken bones that required reconstructive surgery after being punched repeatedly while restrained. Hearing in that suit scheduled for next week. A Maine teenager is the first juvenile in the nation to be charged in connection with what the FBI says is an online extremist network. FBI Boston Division says the 17-year-old has been charged for acts related to extremist groups in the 764 network, which has been linked to child exploitation. The FBI says the teen conspired to sexually exploit a child, distributed child abuse material, sex abuse material, and committed identity theft, among other crimes. That teen will serve a term of detention followed by juvenile detention or delinquent supervision. Lawyers for a teenager accused of killing a paddle boarder in Union say a hearing to determine if he can be tried as an adult may not happen until next year. Judge says he's not happy with that delay.
7: I'm getting a bit frustrated, but this is taking so long. I'm just concerned that we're now talking January or February.
6: CBS 13 News reports Devon Young was 17 when he was charged with the killing of Sunshine Stewart last July. Prosecutors wanted to try him as an adult, which could carry a sentence of 25 years to life. WGAN News Time is 6:34. We're checking the markets now. From yesterday, Dow on Tuesday down by 419, S&P lower by 54, NASDAQ off by 271. Stock futures here this morning, Dow is down by 81, S&P lower by 17, NASDAQ up by 147. Let's check sports.
8: The Boston Red Sox were beaten by the Seattle Mariners 9-6. Sox pitchers are struggling right now as they have given up at least 8 runs in 4 straight games. Game 3 of their 3-game set is later this afternoon at Fenway. The Portland Sea Ducks were defeated by the Chesapeake Bay Sox 6-4 last night down in Maryland. The difference was a 5-run 6 for the Bay Sox. Same 2 later tonight. We're just a week away from the NFL's opening night, with the New England Patriots flying to Seattle to face the Seahawks in a Super Bowl rematch. And the Hearts of Pine are in Charlotte tonight to play the Independents. Andy Mounter, News Radio WGAN.
6: And let's check your back weather forecast now by checking in with meteorologist Joe Lundberg, if I can bring him up right now.
9: Considerable cloudiness today and cool for this time of the year. The high 68. Tonight, cloudy with some rain after midnight, low 60. Tomorrow, cloudy and more humid with rain in the morning. Then a leftover shower in spots in the afternoon. The high 69.
6: It is 57 right now in Portland at 6:36. Next high tide of Portland Harbor is coming up at 3:14 this afternoon. 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

0: don't cry.
1: It is 636 WGAN Morning News. Did you know that there was apparently some sort of a like a thing about her when she wrote that song? I guess Elvis wanted to buy it.
2: I think I remember reading that somewhere.
1: Yeah, I read that when she died. I read a bunch of stuff on Dolly Parton.
3: Yeah, and she said no.
1: She said no.
3: Yeah.
1: She retained the rights to it. And then when Whitney Houston re-recorded it, and of course that
3: Goldmine
1: took over the planet for quite a while.
3: I just heard the Whitney Houston version was number one. 14 weeks.
1: Yeah. So it was basically MTV for...
2: It was years before I realized that Dolly Parton actually wrote the song.
1: Yeah. Yeah. If you weren't a country music fan or a Dolly fan, you wouldn't know that. And I certainly didn't. But anyway, she got, I guess, like $10 million in royalties from Whitney Houston's version alone.
3: Mm-hmm.
1: And I guess she ended up buying some like buildings and whatever for the money that she made from it.
3: Why not?
1: She called it the house that Whitney built.
3: Oh, really? Well, that's nice.
1: Yeah. I was just, as you were playing that, I guess the CBS 13 story was that somebody vandalized Dolly Parton's Walk of Fame, I guess, star or something like that.
2: No.
1: Who would do that?
2: Why would anybody do that?
1: Who doesn't like Dolly Parton?
3: I brought this up with Josh. You know, does anybody, who has a bad...
1: Who's got a beef?
3: With Dolly Parton, yeah. Who on the planet has a... ill feelings towards Dolly
1: Parton.
3: She
1: was a national treasure. I mean, everybody loved her. Everybody did.
3: Maybe if you had to give up your land when she came and built Dolly World, maybe.
1: Okay, well.
3: That's about it.
1: That's about the only idea I can come up with, that's for sure.
3: Yeah.
1: Whatever. Whoever you are, shame on you.
3: Yeah.
1: Terrible, terrible thing to do. All right, so 6:36 on the WGAN Morning News. Welcome back to the program. By all means, give us a call right now. We'd love to hear from you. Throughout the morning. I also, by the way, forgot to mention at 7 o'clock, we'll have Laura Libby joining us. She joins us every couple, Wednesdays, and we'll be once again on the program starting at 7. So it goes Laura Libby, 7, Craig Peterson, 7:30, Eye on Politics at 8. And in between all of that, your calls, 879-9426. A pair of House Democrats voted to rescue the Republican legislative agenda on Tuesday as GOP leaders faced an internal revolt. An extremely rare crossing of party lines that pushed a key procedural vote through a closely divided chamber. Democratic Representatives Jared Golden of Maine and Marie Gleisenkamp. Is that how you say her name? Gleisenkamp?
3: Yeah, I was.
1: Perez?
3: Yes, Gleisenkamp. I think it's Gleisenkamp Perez.
1: Gleisenkamp?
3: Yeah,
1: Gleisen.
3: Perez. Yeah.
1: Marie Gleisenkamp Perez.
3: Yeah, Washington State.
1: Washington State. Mm-hmm. Voted with the most of the Republicans, at least not all of them, most of the Republicans to set up debate on a series of GOP-led bills, including a resolution condemning socialism that party leaders want to use to hammer Democrats on the campaign trail. The two Democrats were decisive in the 210-208 vote. Very close, where five Republicans had broken ranks over frustrations with how party leaders had handled an earlier vote on government spending. While House members routinely cross

0: audience.
1: The lobstermen like him. Because,
0: I think they always did.
1: Well, no, but this, according to him, he voted for that largely because it included his bill.
0: It did.
1: Yeah, which extends that moratorium on those restrictions for fishing to protect the right whale, the North Atlantic right whale, until 2035, and that makes them very happy, the lobstermen.
0: Mm-hmm. Mm-hmm. It does indeed. But the votes prompted Hakeem Jeffries.
1: Oh yeah,
0: he was big mad, not happy at all. He said that in a statement, they chose to blindside the entire House Democratic Caucus and bail out Republicans in a quote significant breach of trust. You know what Golden probably has to say back to Hakeem Jeffries? Two birds, buddy. Don't care. That's what he probably has to say. I'm out. I'm retired, man. Yeah. I'm going to go get lunch. I don't care what you do to me, buddy. I'm out. I mean, seriously, at this point, he is not going to be there. So his committee assignments, any sort of retribution. You know, there's a really interesting dynamic in American politics, which is not talked about an awful lot, that it deserves to be every once in a while in situations like this, which is that there really is absolutely no power in the hands of party leaders in the legislative bodies, specifically Congress, especially the House, to beat their members up and make them fall in line. If you are a member of Parliament overseas, across the pond, if you are in the Bundestag, if you're in a European parliamentary democratic legislative body. Everybody's system is a little bit different, but very common in Europe is basically a party slate system. So you have the party leader is basically responsible for setting who the candidates are. And then they put those candidates up and people will end up voting for a party. And then they will proportionally, in some instances, they will proportionally, give away the seats based on how well the party did in the election. And it's really up to the leader to say, well, you're on the list, you're not on the list. Sorry, buddy, you're off. You made me mad. Gone. You're out. Here, it's directly tied to your district. So you can make Hakeem Jeffries mad on a daily basis, and you can run for your primary, win it, get elected, and be the congressman from that place and give zero bleeps about what Hakeem Jeffries thinks about anything. Same with Mike Johnson. You just don't have to care. The only thing that they have as leverage is like office space. It's like, we're not going to give you the cool office. And, your committee assignments are going to be lame and things like that. And that does matter. I mean, it's not like it doesn't matter. But for somebody like Golden, who is walking away, he's retiring from the House, he already has his office, his committee assignments or whatever, and they only have a few months left. I mean, it's like senioritis, right? It's like, whatever, man. I don't care. You can be mad. Be mad. Be mad. I'm out of here.
1: Yeah.
0: And bleep you on the way out of the door. I don't know. I mean, having talked to Golden quite a bit over the years, he has a genuine and honest dislike of this kind of stuff. Jeffries is all pissy about, you betrayed us. Oh, it's a breach of trust or whatever. It's like that. That's the kind of like bare knuckles, nonsensical party gibberish that most of us don't like. But people like, I think, Golden, who have just a shred of independence, don't like either.
1: Well, and I'm on that. I've kind of read a little bit overnight on that, and he's not one to really go to caucus meetings with Democrats that much. Correct. He's got that reputation there, and he's not whippable. Apparently.
0: Whippable.
1: Yeah,
0: and cool and, whip.
1: And I think Jeffries is also a little bit upset with the Democratic whip there. But she said that both Golden and
0: Catherine Clark.
1: And yes, and Gliscamp Perez from Washington, the two that voted that way, did not give them a heads up that they were going to do that also. So
0: that's probably a fair criticism. Like, you know, if you're going to screw us on the vote, you might as well just like give me a text message and be like, hey, buddy.
1: You said bird. You mentioned the word bird, two birds. Or
0: two
1: something
0: birds,
1: like
0: buddy.
1: That.
0: Yeah.
1: I think that may be why Golden chose not to inform Democratic leadership. Maybe up front.
0: Probably. But let me reiterate the question, though, to particularly my conservative audience.
1: Yeah.
0: What do you think of him now? What do you think of him? I mean, seriously, what do you think of him? You don't have to like him. I'm not saying you have to like him or anything. I'm just, he retired, right? So he's not running for re-election. So there's

0: nothing about what he's doing right now that would make you say he's like tactically, you know, like if he was running for re-election, you'd look at this and be like, oh, he's sucking up to the conservative voters in his second district thing to try to win the race, right? Well, he doesn't care because he's not running. So he's doing this kind of thing without that. So what do you think about him now? I mean, it's an interesting question.
1: But also, does, you know, for the lobstermen, huge industry here, would there be something he's genuinely concerned about that also?
0: I think that might be the dirty little secret. Look, I don't want to be too cagey. I like the guy. I like Golden. I think he's a smart guy, generally speaking. I think he's doing it for the right reasons. I think he's wrong about a lot. A lot of his votes I just don't agree with. But I think he's honest. I think he cares. And I think the stuff about, lobstermen he's representing and, you know, other industries in Maine that are important are genuine. He actually gives a crap.
1: But it's not going to be a newsflash that Eubank and Yohn are going to disagree with a lot of Democratic votes.
0: Do I ever talk about Janet Mills like this? Do I ever talk about Troy Jackson like this? No, I don't. Because I think that unlike Golden, they're craven politicians that act in a way that really irritates me related to the policies they choose to pursue and the cynical nature they do it. I think Golden's a generally good guy. He's what I think most people who go to government should be, which is trying to help, actually earnestly caring. And if he disagrees with me with that base, if he ends up voting a way I don't like, which happens all the time, with that kind of nature to him, then I'm not really that offended. It doesn't bug me that much.
1: I've heard he has a really good relationship with one Joe Manchin as well.
0: Yes, I think that's not surprising, though. Yeah. I mean, given the nature of
1: the muckraker,
0: the politics of all this, for sure. Anyway, interesting question to ask the audience. 879-9426 if you'd like to join the program. I have Steve from Westbrook hanging on. What's happening, sir? How are things? Steve, are you there? Yes.
2: Yeah, I am. Good morning. Matt, we should be explicit on where we both stand on an executive branch attempting to stop mail-in voting and to remove this power from Congress and our sovereign states, which is in direct violation of Article 1, Section 4 of the U.S. Constitution. The founders, Matt, wrote this article because they feared kings, you know, a unitary executive who could indefinitely preserve himself and his regime and his cronies above the rule of law. I'd like to, I'm very curious as to where you stand on Trump's attempt to stop mail-in voting and control.
0: He isn't trying to stop mail-in voting. That's, first of all, dishonest. I mean, you can definitely criticize him if you want to, Steve, for trying to restrict it or change it or manage it in a way that you think is inappropriate or unconstitutional. Knock yourself out. Have fun with that. But I think that it is a tall order to say that it is an attempt to stop it.
2: Matt, you're mincing terms.
0: I think it's important let's start with a binary question. Do you think the mail-in voting is a good thing or a bad thing? If you think that it's fine and permissible, right, do you just allow it to happen in any way that somebody wants to do, or do you have any kind of regulations related to how does a mail-in ballot work? Who can do it? At what point can they do it? How does the process work, etc.? And I think that most rational people would say, look, if we're going to do it, we should probably have some rules set up around it, and they can be debated, and you and I can do that, but that's what's going on right now.
2: But the question is, who regulates it? And it is Congress and the sovereign.
0: Okay, I'm with you on that. I don't think that the executive order is going to hold muster. I think it's the wrong way of doing it. But as usual, and, you know, if you want to criticize Trump on this, let's criticize the last, five or six Republican and Democratic presidents for behaving like this, where they don't get what they want out of Congress because Congress is so closely divided, so they end up going the executive order route. I mean, Obama did it with immigration-related stuff, with Dreamers. I mean, Biden does it with his student loan repayment thing. I mean, it's a constant thing that our presidents are doing because they aren't getting what they want out of Congress. And,
2: well, I'm relieved. I'm relieved that you agree with me, because what he is attempting specifically is in violation of Article 1, Section 4 of the U.S. Constitution.
0: I think it's debatable. I actually agree with you. but I think it's debatable. There is an argument because, again, you're getting into separation of powers here and the actual execution of how this thing happens with departments that are under the control of the presidency and the executive is at least a judicial worthy debate as to whether or not he is circumventing a law passed by Congress by operating in a certain way, or whether he has the power to order them to do what he's ordering them to do. I think I agree with you, Steve, but I think that a judge and several judges and appellates and probably the Supreme Court by the end of all this is going to have at least a legitimate case to consider.
2: Well, this is why I am starting this debate right now. I absolutely agree with you that this is a worthy debate because otherwise we're going to violate Article 1, Section 4. And, you know, we need to have this. We need to be explicit about where we stand on it. And we need to preserve democracy.
0: All right.
2: Thanks a lot, man.
0: Thanks a lot.
2: Thank you, sir.
0: All right. Why don't I handle this a little bit? Because I think, you know, the debate over it and the legality of it is worth spending at least a couple minutes on. So let me take a break. I'll come back and I'll talk a little bit about that specifically related to this exact executive order. And then maybe we can jump off from there.
1: I'm enjoying the kumbaya moment.
0: Kumbaya.
1: Between you and Steve there. Yeah?
0: You got Golden voting with Republicans. You got me and Steve halfway sort of kind of a little agreeing.
1: Yeah.
0: Hey, geez,
1: yeah.
0: What's going on today on Wednesday?
1: Yeah. I've got it. Yeah, I've got stuff. We were just talking about, and that is Maine Democratic Congressman Jared Golden under fire for helping Republican leadership pass a key procedural vote. Matt touched on that, and we will touch on it again, top of the hour. Also, Canadian Prime Minister Mark Carney says the U.S. is pursuing terms in their trade negotiations that he said could leave Canadian industries wiped out. More on that coming up, top of the hour, ABC. Right now, 61 Portland, our temperature at 6:52 our time, and it's your AccuWeather forecast.
3: Considerable cloudiness today and cool for this time of the year. The high 68. Tonight, cloudy with some rain after midnight, low 60. Tomorrow, cloudy and more humid with rain in the morning and a leftover shower in spots in the afternoon, the high 69. I'm AccuWeather meteorologist Joe Lundberg on Southern Maine's official weather station. 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
4: All right, so you actually started answering my question, by the way, on the text line. You guys need to call up, though. I want calls. Doug texts in and says, although I didn't always agree with him, I respected him the same way I respect Susan Collins. Need more of his type. And I think that's... in the texts I'm getting is kind of like the through line of it all. Yeah, I pretty much respect him. And, you know, that's something missing in a lot of our representation in Congress and, frankly, everywhere in government right now. So I think that's one of the reasons why, you know, despite disagreeing with people like Golden pretty frequently, they don't bug me. They don't bug me. Because if you respect somebody, then your disagreements become... very minor, and you know, you can be irritated about it or whatever, but it's not something that you viscerally react to negatively. Anyway, all right, let's get to the, in the brief time I have left here, the executive order on the mail-in ballot stuff and its legality. Okay, I mean, just to be clear about what it actually does in the first place, if you don't really know and if you haven't paid attention to it, it directs the Department of Homeland Security and SSA to build state-by-state citizenship lists of people the federal government has confirmed as citizens and push them to state election officials at least 60 days before federal elections in order for the Postal Service to write rules requiring standardized, barcoded official election mail, with states supplying USPS pre-approved lists of eligible mail-in voters. It also tells DOJ to prioritize investigating and prosecuting election officials who issue ballots to people the federal government deems ineligible and authorizes withholding federal funds from non-compliant jurisdictions. So that's a word salad, of course, but what it means is it's basically trying to standardize the process through which mail-in voting is done. It should be done this way. These people are eligible according to the federal database that is being set up. And the executive branch, i.e. the USPS, the Department of Homeland Security, etc., have the responsibility of executing this element of the system because you need the Postal Service to deliver the ballots. Yes, indeed, constitutionally, you have the states have control over how they administer their elections. But if they're going to access the federal government's mail delivery in order to have those ballots sort of sent, then there is a real question. And that's at the core of this. There is a question about whether or not the president of the United States can, should, and is legally entitled to direct how that is actually done. It's a worthwhile legal debate. Take a break. Laura will be next.
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9: From ABC News, I'm Sherry Preston. Oil giant Chevron is confirming this morning that it is expanding operations in Venezuela. The announcement coming after President Trump announced a deal to develop the country's oil preserves and give the Pentagon a stake in the profits. In the Middle East, Iran targeting U.S. allies across the Gulf. Jordan, the UAE, Kuwait, and Iraq's Kurdish region all said to be hit by Iranian drones and missiles following U.S. airstrikes. CENTCOM says we're targeting Revolutionary Guard locations. Here's ABC senior Pentagon reporter Louis Martinez.
10: I think what we're seeing seeing here is once again the United States saying that if they see any provocative action on the part of Iran in the Strait of Hormuz towards commercial shipping, with regards to attacks against U.S. forces, that the United States is going to carry out attacks against Iran.
9: Meantime, Russia appears to be dipping its toe into the conflict.
11: A striking show of support. Russia's Vladimir Putin sitting down with Iran's president. Putin pledging, quote, in this difficult period, we're trying to provide you with the necessary support. We're supplying you with goods that you need.
9: That's ABC's Dave Packer. Oil prices have been up this morning and market futures down amid the renewed tensions. Here's ABC's Elizabeth Schulze.
12: The biggest catalyst in the past 48 hours has been Iran and the concern that as oil prices have spiked again, because we've seen this re-escalation of the Iran war, that that's going to lead to higher inflation, higher prices for longer. And when we have inflation going up in the wrong direction, when you've got higher prices, that's when interest rates go up too. So you're seeing this repricing in the bond market on this assumption that inflation could be higher because oil prices are up again.
9: The death toll in Nepal from catastrophic flooding, more than 1,100 now, 3,900 missing. Tropical storm Edward be bringing rainfall to 2 to 3 inches per hour to places like Beaumont and Port Arthur, Texas. 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
15: 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Maine Democratic Congressman Jared Golden under fire for helping Republican leadership pass a key procedural vote. Golden voted for the measure because it included his bill to shield Maine lobstermen from federal environmental regulations protecting whales. Now, the bill also included a resolution condemning socialism, which House Democrats largely opposed due to language touting the Save America Act. Golden does not support the Save Act, but said his bill supporting lobstermen was his top priority. Democratic leadership now considering disciplinary action against him. Meanwhile, Golden's bill specifically would hold off regulations meant to protect endangered North Atlantic right whales until 2035. That rule, they're meant to protect whales from getting entangled in fishing gear. But Golden says those requirements for ropeless gear and area closures have threatened the lobster industry. The bill now will head to the Senate after clearing the House by more than 40 votes yesterday. One man's dead. Another person is in custody after a shooting at a Brunswick mobile home park overnight Tuesday morning. Nancy Edwards is a neighbor at Bay Bridge Estates on Valerie Avenue, and she says her husband heard the gunshots before police ran to the trailer across the street.
16: I watched them doing compressions on a body out by the road, and then they gave up on the compression to put a white sheet over the body.
15: CBS 13 News reports police took a resident in that trailer into custody. That's all the details we have right now. Saco police, they're asking for public assistance to locate a missing woman. Officers say 64-year-old Annette Willett of Saco was last seen leaving her residence last Wednesday. That is over a week, or about a week from now, yesterday. She's described as 5'3", 150 pounds, brown eyes, gray hair. Find out more info and a photo of her at WGAN.com. A Lewiston man faces arson charges in connection with a fire at a home where he had been living with his girlfriend. Firefighters worked to extinguish that fire on Libby Avenue, where there were no injuries, but several pet birds died. Police were at that house over the weekend, where an arrest warrant had been issued for 38-year-old Trevin Stoops. Stoops was arrested Tuesday at the Androscoggin County Jail, where he was already being held on unrelated charges. A 32-year-old man had serious injuries after being hit by a train in Auburn Tuesday afternoon. Auburn Police

0: Say Cornelius Williams was hit by that train on the tracks between Elm and Court Streets. Witnesses say Williams was pushing a cart along the tracks, and they tried to alert him about the approaching train, but he did not get out of the way. He was taken to a hospital in Lewiston with serious but non-life-threatening injuries. Landlords in Portland will be able to raise rents slightly higher than they could this year as the city sets new rent control limits. City says rents can be raised as much as 2.6% next year, a rate which is based on inflation. Max increase this year was 2.2%. City's rent control ordinance was approved by voters in 2020 and was implemented the following year. WGA in News Time is 7:06. Markets now from yesterday, Tuesday. Dow down 419, S&P lower by 54, NASDAQ off by 271. Stock futures this morning in the red. The Dow is down by 78, S&P off by 19. The NASDAQ is off by 154. Checking sports.
1: The Boston Red Sox were beaten by the Seattle Mariners 9-6. Sox pitchers are struggling right now as they have given up at least 8 runs in 4 straight games. Game 3 of their 3-game set is later this afternoon at Fenway. The Portland Sea Dogs were defeated by the Chesapeake Bay Sox 6-4 last night down in Maryland. The difference was a 5-run 6 for the Bay Sox. Same 2 later tonight. We're just a week away from the NFL's opening night, with the New England Patriots flying to Seattle to face the Seahawks in a Super Bowl rematch. And the Hearts of Pine are in Charlotte tonight to play the Independents. Andy Mounter, News Radio, WGAN.
0: I give you the forecast, Joe Lundberg.
2: Considerable cloudiness today and cool for this time of the year. The high 68. Tonight, cloudy with some rain after midnight, low 60. Tomorrow, cloudy and more humid with rain in the morning. Then a leftover shower in spots in the afternoon, the high 69.
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0: doing a good job with these, I got to tell you, Jeremy Mixer. The executive order that came from Jason Taylor has been executed quite well.
1: Well, thank you.
0: Much like a mail-in balloting.
1: And I don't think your next guest knows, but today is Matt's 20th anniversary.
0: It is indeed. 20.
1: Yes.
0: I don't like hearing that. I mean, it's a nice thing to celebrate, but that means I'm old.
1: Yeah.
2: Well, these are love songs we're playing right now. Yeah. I was specifically saying there are songs about anniversary.
0: Yes.
2: That we might want to check in.
0: Hey, listen, it's only the second hour of the program. We're just getting cooking right now.
1: I'm still trying to do... I didn't have time to plan this or research it. Normally, I have a bunch of this pulled up when, you know, for Fridays, for example.
2: So much more to come, I guess.
0: Much more to come. He's doing a bang-up job already, so well done.
1: Well, thank you.
0: Well, as I promised before we went to our last break, coming up now is Representative Laura Libby, who is with us every couple Wednesdays to talk over what's happening in Maine politics and beyond. And she is here once again at a perfect time to ask her a lot of very spicy and interesting questions. Laurel, how are things this morning? How is your fine Wednesday morning?
3: Things are great. Thanks so much, Matt. I have to tell you that John and I celebrated 20 years last year. So you can't possibly be old, because that would mean that I was old.
0: Good point. Good point. Although, you know, you could have gotten married younger than me, possibly. I got married at 26. We'll see. But I think we're both doing great at Laurel. So congratulations to both of us, and congratulations to you for 20 plus years, for sure. Wanted to talk, though, about a couple things going on here in Maine. And one of the ones I talked about yesterday, Laurel Libby, and a little bit on Monday as well, was that these $300 checks, which are... You know, I guess deep in my memory, because they passed that bill so long ago, but they are finally making their way to people. And who it's going to is an interesting thing to note, how it's being administered. And of course, just a reminder of the very corrupt process by which they went out in the first place, all, I think, on the table for our conversation. So, Laura Libby, have you gotten your check yet? Are you excited about this? Is this the best thing ever? Do you feel like this is solving the affordability crisis in Maine?
3: Oh, it is certainly not. You know, I do think about the fact that these checks were, originally put forward as a campaign gimmick, because Governor Mills thought she'd be rounding the corner here and this would be a triumphant moment. And it's anything but for her. But, you know, we've seen less than half of the checks go out. They're going out to about 500,000 Mainers. Less than half of those have gone out. And it's a very limited set of folks who are receiving these checks. Nothing closely, even approximating all of Maine's taxpayers. And so, I have heard from a few folks. I heard from a constituent over the weekend who was horrified because her mother had received a check and her mom died in the winter of last year, very, very soon into 2025. And her estate received a check and she thought that wasn't fair. You know, we've got so many folks who are suffering under the weight of the unaffordability of our state that Governor Mills has put upon us. And for her mom to receive a check and others not to just does seem quite unfair.
0: Indeed. And I think that maybe a little bit more time on the process of how these things went out in the first place. I mean, it wasn't just the checks. This is all part of a larger story here, and it really comes down to one very salient fact. The Democrats in the legislature wanted to pass some tax increases that they had been dreaming of doing for quite some time. And Janet Mills had for many years said, hey, not a great idea. I'm going to veto that. Don't bother. Not really in favor of this. And it was one of the very rare times.
3: Vetoed it.
0: Yeah, exactly.
3: You know, didn't just threaten it, but said, did veto it, the previous year.
0: Perfect example of exactly what I'm talking about here. So, you know, it was one of those rare occasions where I was like, wow, okay, Janet Mills did something I agree with. Nicely done. Bravo. But here's the thing. She really wanted the checks, and because of what you identified, her political campaign, she wanted this to be something that would boost it. You know, oh, thank you, Janet Mills, for what you just did for us. And so she was willing to trade, because the legislative Democrats did not want those checks. She was willing to trade the checks for the tax increases, and that's why we now have both of these very bad ideas.
3: Yeah, both of these very bad ideas. And, you know, the $300 checks, yes, it drains a substantive amount from the rainy day fund. It's a one-time thing, you know, that's costing Mainers. But really, the thing that's so tragic here is that the swap here was for this long-term tax, the new millionaire tax. That's not just going to hit millionaires. It's going to hit everybody and the effects of it. And that's permanent. That's here to stay as long as the Democrats are in charge. And that is going to economically hurt our state in such dramatic ways. It is so... selfish and short-sighted of Janet Mills to have done that trade, because it's going to harm our state in numerous ways, and that's her legacy.
0: It is. And one final thought on the $300 checks before we leave the topic. I think it's probably also worth just quickly talking about how dumb it is as an idea. I mean, you're sitting here, this is something they did in COVID too. It's your life is a little hard. It's hard to afford things. So I'm now going to shower relief checks upon you to make it a little bit easier temporarily. But meanwhile, everything that the government is doing is making your life more expensive, from fuel to, energy to your taxes, obviously, school-related expenses. I mean, clothes, everything is much more expensive than it should be, and it's their fault. And so they're creating a problem and then proposing to temporarily fix it every once in a while when they get a chance to.
3: Yeah, I mean, if you look at just the one cost that we see outlined on our energy bills that totals up to $275 a year, this barely covers that. And that doesn't even include the increase in our energy costs that we see from other policies that have been passed in Augusta. This barely covers that one line item, never mind your overall higher energy costs in general. It really is like, it's like a punch in the face.
0: Yeah.
3: I think a lot of Mainers don't recognize. And that's why Janet Mills did it, because she knew that some folks wouldn't understand that really this is a kick in the teeth. They shouldn't be saying thank you when she's raised their costs so much.
0: Laura Libby joining us, and she's with us every once in a while on Wednesdays to talk over what's happening in Maine politics and beyond. Speaking of Maine politics, earlier in the show, I was talking about Jared Golden's sort of surprising vote a little bit earlier yesterday, ultimately paving the way for at least some progression on some Republican priorities in Congress, which was a bit surprising and made Hakeem Jeffries quite mad. I think maybe it's an opportune time, Laura Libby, for us to obviously not only talk about that particular vote and what was really behind it, but also just kind of talk about Jared Golden as he's now setting the sun on his political career, at least temporarily. He's walking away and he's going to be replaced by either Paul LePage or Matt Dunlap. And, now he's been in office for a little while. What do you make of his time in office and this latest move of his?
3: I think that Jared Golden has he's played his time there well, very smartly. Very intelligently. And I think he's got a really pretty incredible team around him because he has managed to walk a very fine line to stay elected in CD2 as a Democrat. That's a seat that should be Republican. And he has maintained that seat. Of course, as you say, he's not running again. But I think this is another example of that. Of course, this is this vote was to help his bill along. Would we have seen the same support if it was not a part and parcel? No, I don't think so. But I think we are seeing that he perhaps feels a little freer knowing he's not running again. And his vote does help Mainers. It helps a very important Maine industry. So I think it makes sense for all of those reasons. But would we see the same support if his bill was not tied up? I don't think so.
0: Mm. Laurel, another topic I was talking about a little bit before you joined was, and this is at the behest of a caller, but we were talking a little bit about Trump's executive order on mail-in balloting, and you had this preliminary Supreme Court ruling on mail-in balloting. You had Shana Bellows coming out and coming out of hiding, I would say, and making a statement about it being, I think, business as usual was her statement about how we're proceeding with this election. You want to react to, I guess, both the actual issue itself, but then Shana Bellows and how she's administering this election, because I must tell you, with the lack of action on the Amazon ballots, with all the other things that have been circulating around her time as Secretary of State, I have very little faith in her administering an election fairly and judiciously and, frankly, competently. So I don't really particularly care what her pronouncements say, but what's your reaction to all this?
3: I think that the answer to this is voter ID, and it's unfortunate that the SAVE Act has been caught up in politics and has not passed, because that would answer this question, and we wouldn't be fighting about executive orders. And yes, the SAVE Act probably would have headed to court too, but I think there's a lot of chaos, and voting starts very, very soon. Early voting starts on October 5th in Maine, and Mainers need to know that our elections are safe and secure, and trust that their vote is heard when they cast a ballot. And certainly this chaos does not help that. We have a very political Secretary of State who's not interested in ensuring that Mainers know that they can trust their elections. And so always looking to score political points, even when she's already lost her primary. And so that's what we can expect from Jenna Bellows, unfortunately.
0: Unfortunately, indeed. Final question for you, Laurel, before I let you go. And again, Laurel Libby joining us. We just got the announcement of gubernatorial debates. There's going to be a series of four, maybe five, kind of, I guess, four and a half gubernatorial debates. I'm not sure if Shelley Pingree, I just did it. Hannah Pingree is going to be joining for the fifth one, but there's going to be several, and that's a good thing, so we can actually hear them debate with each other about actual issues. We're going to get about the same number for the Senate race as well. So, you know, one of the things on my mind right now, Laurel Libby, are the issues that they will be debating, and finally maybe I can get a respite from these stupid commercials that I keep seeing on my TV, and maybe we could possibly, maybe, talk about something of actual substance. What do you think should be, if you were the debate moderator, what do you think the big things that they should be talking about are? And what do you expect to see out of these debates?
3: Well, certainly affordability is top of mind. And with that, thinking, you know, price of groceries, housing, energy costs, health care, all of those costs that Mainers are struggling to pay for. And I say that because we have the record on two of the three gubernatorial candidates. Rick Bennett's been in the Senate. Hannah Pingree has been helping guide policy for Governor Mills. And frankly, Governor Mills' record is Hannah Pingree's record. And so two of the three of these candidates have a record on affordability. And so it's going to be really interesting to hear what they have to say about the costs that are impacting Mainers at the everyday level, because I think that's where Mainers are at as they look to vote this November. It's hard to afford life right now. And frankly, we already know that Hannah Pingree is largely at fault for that, for her guidance of Governor Mills. So it's going to be interesting to watch these debates and see how Hannah Pingree squirms out of that, that she already has a record. I think that's the biggest thing that Mainers are looking for right now.
0: And that's where we're unfortunately going to have to end. Laurel Libby, we always appreciate you calling in. Always a good conversation, and look forward very much to the next time as well. We will talk to you then. Thanks a lot, Laurel.
3: Thanks so much.
0: Have a good one. All right, it is a perfect time for us to swing over to the newsroom and have a quick talk with Jason Taylor, get an update on the stories he's working on for Wednesday morning. And so we shall. Jason Taylor.
2: We shall tell you what's going on, and we've got York voters going to be the final say on whether flock cameras will be banned in that town. Action last night with the York Select Board. We'll tell you all about that coming up. That'll be at the bottom of the hour. Also, we have ABC covering the world, and we have the New York City Fire Department saying medical monitoring is helping to keep alive firefighters and EMS workers who were impacted by 9/11-related diseases. Some positive news there from ABC coming up this morning. Right now, we've got currently 57 here in Portland at 721 with your AccuWeather forecast.
4: Considerable cloudiness today and cool for this time of the year. The high 68. Tonight, cloudy with some rain after midnight, low 60. Tomorrow, cloudy and more humid with rain in the morning. Then a leftover shower in spots in the afternoon, the high 69. I'm AccuWeather meteorologist Joe Lundberg on Southern Maine's official weather station. 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

0: All right, 723 WGAN Morning News, and it is a pleasure to have you with us as always. Dare I step out on the limb of talking about that Lindsey Clancy trial? I don't really want to, but it's a pretty big news item that's just kind of sitting out there. And
1: yeah, I guess I'd say go for it.
0: Well, thank you.
1: I mean,
0: thank you for the advice. If you couldn't tell, I kind of am talking about it. I mean, I kind of have to, but
1: right.
0: The trial's not over by any. Well, I mean, it is over, but the deliberations, you know, they're not. They haven't brought it to a conclusion yet. It's either going to have a ruling, or a mistrial is almost certainly going to be declared in this case. And that's the place that they're at right now, is the jury has been deliberating and they cannot come to a consensus on the ruling for this monstrous woman and throwing her in jail and below the jail where she belongs. Why is that the case? This is why I don't want to talk about it. But there are 9 women on that jury, and the theory of the defense is so explicitly ridiculous, but so tailor-made for, I think, the jurors, in that particular subset of jurors, that it has led to a deadlock. And I want you to just think about for a minute what is actually taking place in this case. There is a woman who murdered her own children. I mean, I think strangled them with exercise bands, one after another. Had a premeditated plan for doing so. Admits she did it. And is basically making the "my hormones made me do it" argument. I don't think that the women of this country want that to be a successful argument. If you really think about it, I don't think that that's a wise thing to like really lean into. But to allow someone like that to not be thrown in jail for the rest of their lives or face the death penalty or whatever the, you know, whatever the possible consequence may be, is abhorrent and a failure of the justice system and a failure of our culture too, because, you know, the real thing here that's a complicating factor is that a jury is made up of us. And if we are not going to be punishing a woman who murders her own children, letting her off the hook, whether it is a mistrial and they don't retry it, whether she ends up getting acquitted somehow or whatever else, if she's off the hook in some way, that is a pretty damning statement about this society. It really, really is. And let me tell you this, like if you and I are friends on Facebook or something like that and you support this, if you're one of these people that's out in front of the courthouse with your pink shirts in the solidarity, making little heart faces and stuff like that to, you know, Lindsey Clancy as she's driving through every morning to go to this court thing. And by the way, bringing your children with you while you do it, I just... I don't know what you want me to say about those people. But if you're one of those people, please, by all means, unfriend me on Facebook right now. Stop listening to this show. Like, we can cut ties right now because you and I are not the same. We just aren't. I have 5 children, so believe me, I understand the particular challenges of childbirth and how people handle it and the stresses and everything else. But my God in heaven, think of the victims in this case and what actually happened. It's pretty abhorrent. But in a culture right now that celebrates death to the degree that it does, and do I want to bring up the abortion argument? No, I don't. But I mean, you got Massachusetts, you got Maine, you have a bunch of other states that are now signing bills that allow up to the moment of birth that to happen, which to anybody I think that is rational is pretty abhorrent. Even if you support abortion rights, to do it to the point where you have a human being that is being born and they are able to be terminated. That is the kind of culture that we live in today, where Maura Healey signs that kind of bill and there's people applauding and excited and smiling behind her. It's messed up. And when you get to this case, it's just more messed up stuff, more messed up people making messed up decisions. So I sincerely hope that now that the judge has, you know, directed them to no, really seriously get back at it, find a consensus, that they will. I'm just not hopeful it'll happen. And then a mistrial is declared and then they have to do all of this over again for this monster of a woman. I think that's about all I want to say on Lindsey Clancy, though. So we'll take a break. Greg Peterson next.
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1: News. I'm Sherry Preston. More attacks in the Middle East. Iran firing at U.S. allies around the Gulf overnight after fresh attacks by the U.S. on Iran. Here's ABC's Dave Packer.
2: On social media, the president confirmed the new U.S. strikes near the Strait of Hormuz were retaliation to Iran's, quote, failed attempt at adding sea mines. And because of Iran's strikes on a U.S. military base in Jordan over the weekend.
1: The attacks driving up oil prices. Brent crude back above $95 a barrel right now. Oil giant Chevron confirming it will expand operations in Venezuela as a part of President Trump's deal to expand the country's oil industry. Death toll in Nepal after the flash flooding there. Now more than 1,100 people, 75 Americans among the nearly 4,000 still missing. The jury in the Massachusetts woman charged with murdering her three young children, Lindsay Clancy, due back for more deliberations today after they told the judge they could not reach a verdict yesterday. This is ABC News.
3: 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Well, Portland fire crews, they battled an all-hands fire on Brighton Avenue Tuesday afternoon. The fire department says crews didn't see flames from the outside but found smoke on the second floor in the bedroom. The fire was quickly put out with a water can. No injuries reported. The cause of that fire is under investigation. A suspect is in jail after Brunswick police found a dead man at a residence in a mobile home park Tuesday afternoon. Police say they were called to the scene of reported gunshots on Valerie Street, where they located the dead person and arrested the resident. That resident was taken to Cumberland County Jail while police conducted an investigation at the scene. City of Auburn says a woodchuck has tested positive for rabies. City says a state lab confirmed that the animal had rabies, although it's unclear exactly where it was found. The Maine CDC is advising people to avoid contact with any wild animal and make sure pets are up to date on their vaccinations. Also suggests making sure trash can lids are fastened and no pet food is left outside. Two police unions in Portland are backing former District Attorney Stephanie Anderson in her campaign to challenge incumbent Jackie Sartoris in the upcoming Cumberland County election. WCSH reports Sartoris has been in the role since her election in 2022, following Anderson, who held that position for nearly three decades. The Portland Police Benevolent Association and the Portland Police Superior Officers Association announced their endorsement of Anderson Tuesday. Anderson had previously indicated she would run only again if it were against Sartoris. York voters will get the final say on whether to ban flock cameras after the town select board formally put the issue on November's ballot just last night. There's strong opposition to the cameras, which use AI to read license plates and keep track of vehicles, including from York resident Bill Goodwin.
4: The risk of misuse and abuse from the surveillance system is much greater than any benefit made to the York citizens.
3: CBS 13 News reports York residents will vote on the flock camera ban on November 3rd. That's part of the major midterm election that date. WGA News Time is 7:34. Let's check the markets from yesterday. Tuesday, Dow was down by 419. S&P lower by 271. NASDAQ up by... NASDAQ was up by 271. S&P was lower by 54. Stock futures this morning, Dow barely in the green now, up by 7. S&P lower by 8. And the NASDAQ is up by 112. Checking sports.
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6: The Boston Red Sox were beaten by the Seattle Mariners 9-6. Sox pitchers are struggling right now as they have given up at least 8 runs in 4 straight games. Game 3 of their 3-game set is later this afternoon at Fenway. The Portland Sea Dogs were defeated by the Chesapeake Bay Sox 6-4 last night down in Maryland. The difference was a 5-run 6 for the Bay Sox. Same 2 later tonight. We're just a week away from the NFL's opening night with the New England Patriots flying to Seattle to face the Seahawks in a Super Bowl rematch. And the Hearts of Pine are in Charlotte tonight to play the Independents. Andy Mounter, News Radio, WGAN.
3: Checking your accurate weather forecast now and meteorologist Joe Lundberg.
5: Considerable cloudiness today and cool for this time of the year. The high 68. Tonight cloudy with some rain after midnight, low 60. Tomorrow cloudy and more humid with rain in the morning and a leftover shower in spots in the afternoon, the high 69.
3: We have jumped up to 61 right now at 7:36 here in Portland. Next high tide of Portland Harbor is at 3:14 this afternoon. 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

0: 736 WGAN Morning News. Welcome back to the program. Thanks for listening, as always, and we appreciate it. So there's going to be some space for you to call in and be a part of the program in just a few. But right now, we welcome onto the show our friend Craig Peterson, who's with us at this time every Wednesday. Craig, our tech guru, how are you, sir?
1: Hi, doing well. Now, you're talking about those Flock cameras earlier, and it brought to mind what's been happening over in China with their whole social scoring thing. You know, you were also talking about abortion and
0: briefly,
1: some states right now allow up to the minute of birth, which we won't get into that part. But, you know, abortion started as, I remember President Clinton quite clearly saying it was to be rare.
0: Safe, and rare, and legal, now, he said. Yep.
1: Exactly. And now where is it, right? These types of things continue to creep. So we get Flock cameras in right now. So some states, New Hampshire, for instance, says, well, the state cannot use Flock cameras, but the loophole is private companies can. We start getting these cameras that just don't just track your license plate, by the way, but have technology in them to listen for your phone. So your phone's broadcasting and pinging on Bluetooth, on Wi-Fi, so they can now identify you in a different car and tie all of it together. This will not stop there. This will continue to grow because, oh, isn't this kind of cool? Look at what we can do, right? The number one job of, well, number two job, number one job of every employee is don't get fired. Number two job is make my job more important, right? So you know all of the incentives are there, whether it's government or not, to track us more and more. And the ultimate is much worse even than what China's doing with their social credit system. Just jaywalk in China and your face will show up on a billboard publicly shaming you.
0: Well, you know, maybe we should shame some activity, but I don't want the government doing it, that's for sure. You know, it was kind of funny, Craig. I can't remember the movie I was watching, but I was recently watching a movie, and this all sort of was swimming in my head as I was, because it was a little bit older. So it was before the ubiquitous cameras were everywhere and cell phone footage was everywhere and all this other stuff. And I know, like, the bad guy was getting away and, you know, sort of like driving through a city and stuff. And all I could think of was, like, you know, if that happened today, this guy's got nowhere to go. I mean, there's going to be a camera at every stoplight. There's going to be a camera at every business. They wouldn't be able to hide in the same way. And that's kind of where we're at with society right now, isn't it? It's like if you live in certain areas, you know, any kind of reasonably metro part of the country, you are filmed most of the time you're walking around public and you don't even realize it.
1: Well, look at Tom Cruise, you know, great movie, by the way, The Minority Report. And he's walking around town and billboards are recognizing him, which we can do with facial recognition, and popping up ads specifically for him. You know, there is no end to this once we let this out of the bag. It's kind of like AI. Not much we can do about it now, but AI, you get it out of the bag, what are you going to do? If you lose all of your privacy, and so many people have given up. You know, if you go, for instance, let me just tell you what happened on Monday here. One of our clients driving their car down the road, and we have multi-factor authentication on our client's emails, right? So up on his phone pops a question. It isn't SMS, but it's a question in our app. And it says, hey, are you trying to log into the VPN? And he said, no. And it popped up again. Are you trying to log into the VPN? And I said, no. And so what happens next? Well, we hop on the phone with him. What's going on? This is weird. And then obviously we change his passwords and stuff. And then I started to dig into it.

0: goes, well, with our system, it comes up on his phone on an app, and he says, no, that isn't me, and we catch them. Where did they get that information? So it turns out on the dark web, it was all there. And I really encourage listeners right now, if you're concerned yourself, go to haveibeenpwned.com. It's a free site run by Troy Hunt, Guide of Australia. It has all kinds of dark web information about your information. Haveibeenpwned, PWNED.com. And there you can find where your information is on the dark web, where it's been stolen, what's out there. And if that doesn't get you to pay more attention, I don't know what will. But I brought that all up, Matt, because I think people have given up. They're saying, oh, my information's out there, my social security number. If you're a federal government employee, if you're military, et cetera, oh, my whole background check is there with all the information about my family. They've got it all. So, you know, I throw my hands up. We cannot do that on any level because it's going to get worse and worse. And I don't like where it ends up.
1: Greg Peterson cheerfully joining us here this morning as we consider our future misery in this technological society of ours. One story I wanted to ask you about, Craig, in a totally different direction here, is the handoff that has taken place at Apple. So you had Tim Cook in charge there for, you know, 15 years or so. And now you have a new CEO, John Ternus, taking over for Tim Cook. What does this mean for the company, its future, its direction? Do we know very much of anything about Ternus specifically and the direction he wants to take the company in? How are people reacting to this? Do you have any thoughts on the future of Apple?
0: Yeah, I think this is really good news. Cook, the prior guy who was running Apple, the prior CEO, he was a process operations guy. So he improved the internal operations of Apple dramatically, but he didn't bring us anything new, right? He followed a playbook that was left behind by his predecessor, right? Steve Jobs, who wrote it up. Steve Jobs, before he passed, made a 10-year plan for Apple, and that's what he did. So he was a good executor. If I remember right, he had also been the CEO over it. I think it was Coca-Cola or something. Good executor there too. Now, John Ternus, he's an engineer, which I think is a great idea. And the rumors are, you know, he's a young guy, he's 51. And the rumors are he's going to be clearing house of all of these stale guys that are just strictly operations that don't have the bigger vision of what Apple could be or should be. And he's definitely going to take Apple for a different ride than what we've seen over the last decade.
1: Speaking of Apple and speaking of AI and AI-related issues, OpenAI has been sniping at Apple a little bit here and saying that they have only themselves to blame in their trade secret fight. I know there's obviously a lot of these court cases that are floating around right now. Do you agree with OpenAI? I mean, who's the good guy and bad guy in this story?
0: No, I don't agree.
1: I didn't think so.
0: I totally don't agree. OpenAI has been doing all kinds of underhanded things that reported in the media. And this is really bad. Apple has the laptops of former employees that are at question here in the lawsuit. And those laptops were clearly used to violate Apple trade secrets. And that's a very, very big deal. The employees knew what they were doing. Apple has direct evidence that OpenAI was telling these people from Apple that they were trying to steal away how to hide from Apple security, how to subvert some of these systems that are there to, you know, keep the honest people honest. This is crazy. OpenAI, they are flapping in the breeze, as they say.
1: And that's where we're going to unfortunately have to end because we are out of time. Craig Peterson, our tech guru, nice enough to be with us as always on Wednesday morning. Thanks so much, Craig, and we'll talk again next week, sir.
0: All right. Take care. Bye-bye.
1: Have a good one.
2: You know, Matt, I haven't heard you talk about the Massachusetts primary last night.
1: It's sleepy. It's kind of...
2: Oh, that's right. You and Howie were talking how sleepy it was.
1: I mean, Marky won. So
2: Marky won.
1: Yeah, he did against Seth Moulton. So the octogenarians stuck around.
2: Yes.
1: So I can talk about it if you'd like to when we come back. I'm happy to.

0: Well, feel free, and we're going to touch on that, or ABC will, here at the top of the hour, because he was renominated, the 80-year-old Senator Ed Markey, in the recent as a test of generational change. More on that from ABC coming up, and we'll be talking about Biddeford's MacArthur Library working to archive items from memorials honoring Johann Sebastian Guerrero, who was fatally shot by an ICE agent last month. More on that on the local level from myself after ABC covers the world here top of the hour. Right now, 7:47, our time, 61 in Portland, checking your AccuWeather forecast.
1: Considerable cloudiness today and cool for this time of the year. The high 68. Tonight, cloudy with some rain after midnight, low 60. Tomorrow, cloudy and more humid with rain in the morning. Then a leftover shower in spots in the afternoon, the high 69. I'm AccuWeather meteorologist Joe Lundberg on Southern Maine's official weather station. 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

0: 7:50 WGAN morning news. It is a perfect time to call in. Coming up at 8 o'clock, we have our Eye on Politics team. They'll be with us in just a few. Keith Mestrich and Eric Lusk standing by, ready to roll. So that's coming up next. Now, though, is a great time for you. So let's go to the phones and start with Tim in New Gloucester. What's going on, Tim?
1: Hey, Matt, how you doing? Thanks for taking my call.
0: You bet.
1: Usually call in and try to add some levity to the show, as you probably know, but it's been a dark news cycle, and it's a little weird, hard to stay cheery.

0: but I can't help but to tie this all back, and I had to call you because you will have a fundamental understanding of what I'm talking about. I think a lot of what we see ties into a complete lack of caring or understanding by the general public of Bastiat's fallacy of the broken window and the glazier.
1: Hold on a second. Let me kick my feet up and take a sip of my coffee. I'm going to enjoy this. Go ahead. Anytime somebody references Bastiat on my show, I'm in.
0: I knew you were going to straight your tie.
1: Yeah, hold on, kicking the feet up. Here we go.
0: Just think about it, though. You've got, you know, you can have a $300 vanity delivered to your house from halfway across the world. If there's a chip on the top of the cheap, you know, quartz countertop, they'll just keep it. Just don't worry about it. Put it at the end of the driveway. Go, where does that money come from? You have a $6 submarine sandwich delivered to your house in Boss. I won't let my family do it, but it comes from 35 minutes away, delivered by a person making probably 15 to 18 bucks an hour. I have no idea, but none of it seems to add up. I mean, even, and I've been, you know, a card-carrying Trump supporter for a while, but even him selling access to the early tweets so people can get a giant bump in the stock market. I mean, however it works, it all seems to me that you can even tie it in metaphorically to the parts that have nothing to do with economics, putting a not guilty verdict on Lindsey Clancy. What does that do for us in the future? You can go on and on. There's just so many different examples. Craig just said, you know, people just don't care about where their dad is anymore. They just don't care. Their arms are up in the air. Well, whatever. Ozempic, you know, oh, great, you'll be skinny next year. But what does that do for you in 6 years? I mean, no one just seems to think about the unseen. And I know you are uniquely familiar with that fallacy. And I just, you know, maybe you can cheer me up for the rest of my ride to work.
1: Oh.
0: But I'm seeing just a complete lack of understanding of not even in the economics world, but everywhere.
1: Yeah, no, everywhere.
0: You have to look further than two inches in front of your face, and I just get the sense that.
1: Yeah, really, I know. You are right to call me, sir, because usually I'm the optimistic, happy guy. But I will tell you, I'm not in the mood right now. I'm really cynical. I mean, the Lindsey Clancy thing, which I talked about for like 3 minutes earlier in the show, I don't want to talk about it because it's such a dark story, right? But it's kind of affecting me. I have to admit it, because it is your latest sign about the degradation of the social fabric of this entire culture. And it's a really bad indicator, in my opinion. And it's not the only one, obviously, but, you know, one of the things that strikes me about what you're saying, because you just listed like 50 things, they're all, the through line through all of them is the decline of the public's intellectual understanding of really fundamental and important things about civic life, about economics, about justice, about government. I mean, we have done a very poor job raising successive generations of people and teaching them really important things to keep this society not only functioning but prosperous and also, like, I don't know, morally upright and good at the same time on top of everything else. We're just not teaching those lessons anymore, and we're kind of now surprised that we have a feckless generation of Instagram influencers and TikTokers that are, I mean, like, I was thinking about this last night, right? Sorry, you're on a rant now, but Who are the William F. Buckleys of our time? Who are the Milton Friedmans of our time? You know, to be a public intellectual in the old days, you used to have like actual gravitas, actual knowledge, thoughtfulness, and real things to contribute to make people's brains be turned on. And maybe it wasn't always in agreement. It was just, you know, provocative and interesting and intellectually stimulating kind of person. Who is the public intellectual of today? It's like Brett Cooper. It's like, you know, I mean, I guess to some degree, like the Shapiros of the universe. It's like influencers, the Matt Walshes, you know. It's like the inch deep sort of thoughtless, you know, made for your short form video, you know, you won't believe what I just saw on TikTok generation. And I, you know, it's a complete degradation of the public square to have made that transition and done that handoff. And it is a sign of our changing tastes. You know, if we still craved some level of depth and intellectual curiosity and seriousness or whatever, this stuff would be obnoxious to us and we wouldn't consume it. And so these people wouldn't be promoted and there wouldn't be anything like an Instagram influencer, because they are the worst people on earth and we wouldn't reward them. But because we're awful, we reward awfulness. And that's just a little mini rant of mine. But I think it's a sign of the rotten and decomposing culture we have around us. And we got to do something about it. We got to
0: agree more, Matt. I mean, put I'm a construction guy and I've got to make this call.
1: Yeah.
0: Put that in your pipe and smoke it. No college here, but I still have a basic understanding of how far off we are right now.
1: Well,
0: I
1: mean, actually, you're making my point.
0: A growing wing of the Democrat Party, a socialist, yeah. and it's like a snowball right now. And I sit here and go, what is happening right now in America? But you didn't cheer me up, Matt.
1: No, and I apologize. I should have been a little more cheerful. Well, you know, here, let me leave you with a parting thought that may be more cheerful. And it's maybe not short-term cheerful, but it's longer-term cheerful. I am a believer in the cycle of history, a really big believer in it. The old adage that, weak men create bad times create strong men, strong men create great times create weak men, etc. And the cycle goes forever. You know, we're in the weak men create bad times part right now. Like we're in a downslide, no question about it. But through that is always born a better day. Always. At some point, I mean, we're already seeing it. If you know any young people, you know, my kids' generation, the oldest kid at least, you know, the kind of like 16 to 25 year old group or somewhere in that range. You're seeing a lot more, both men and women, more smartly approaching and thinking about their futures. There's much more religiosity in that group. They're actually embracing things like faith and meaning in their lives because they look around them and they see none of it and they're looking for it. They're hungry for it. They're skeptical of the ridiculous, vapid, empty, hollow, ghoulish society that they grew up in, and they want something better and different. And so as they take over, you are likely to see, I think, a better world and things like this get fixed. But it's going to take some time. We're kind of cooked in the short term. I think so.
0: I couldn't agree more, as usual, Matt. But I appreciate you taking my call.
1: Yeah, of course. Anytime, Tim. Great call. That is Caller of the Week material. Throw it in the rack. Jeremy Mixer, throw it in the rack. Unfortunately, I don't have time for another call in this segment. I know a couple of you might be calling in right now. Save it for after Eye on Politics, because Eye on Politics is coming up next. Keith Mestrich and Eric Lusk will be with us in just a few. And then afterwards, we're pretty much straight to the end of the show open. So if you have some thoughts to share with the group, perfect time to do it. Perfect time to do it after we do our Eye on Politics segment. So stay tuned. We will be right back with that segment coming up next on WGN.
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4: From ABC News, I'm Sherry Preston. With oil prices up again this morning, the U.S. fires another round of airstrikes on Iran. Here's ABC Chief White House Correspondent Mary Bruce.
5: For the second time in 3 days, the U.S. launching fresh strikes, accusing Iran of trying to lay mines in the Strait of Hormuz. The Pentagon also targeting Iran's radar systems. Iran firing missiles and drones at U.S. allies, including Jordan, Kuwait, and Bahrain. Iran also accusing the U.S. of hitting civilian areas, including a wedding. Iranian state media posting video which they say shows the aftermath of the attack.
4: Only last week, the White House said it would be shifting from military to economic pressure against Iran. And just yesterday, Russian leader Vladimir Putin met with Iran's president in a show of support. The death toll in the flooding and mudslides in Nepal and China now topping 1,100, with nearly 4,000 still missing. Rescuers are trying to reach them, says ABC's Britt Klenit in Kathmandu.
6: Crews searching for more than

0: 600 hydropower workers who may still be trapped deep inside mud-filled tunnels holed up in air pockets. Rescuers using thermal drones to get a closer look. So far, no signs of life.
1: Some tourists previously reported missing have now been in contact with officials. The Texas Gulf Coast getting slammed by Eduardo overnight.
2: Tropical storm Edward making landfall along the Texas-Louisiana border, packing winds topping 60 miles per hour, unleashing rounds of heavy rain. Up to 12 inches expected, triggering flood warnings along the coast.
1: ABC Sophie Flay, the storm moving up through east central Texas throughout the day today. The jury in the Lindsay Clancy murder trial will be back at it soon, deliberating the fate of the Massachusetts mom who admits she killed her three children but says she did it while in the grips of postpartum psychosis. Prosecutors argue she knew what she was doing at the time. You're listening to ABC News.
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5: 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Well, Biddeford's MacArthur Library is working to archive items from memorials honoring Johann Sebastian Guerrero, who was fatally shot by an ICE agent last month. Press Herald reports 2 memorial sites were set up in the town after Guerrero's death in July, in which community members leaving cards, flowers, notes, and artwork. Library says archiving those items will preserve an important part of Biddeford history. Library plans to allow visitors to view that collection, but no date has been set for a public unveiling of that. Meanwhile, a man is dead and another person is in custody after a shooting at a Brunswick mobile home park overnight Tuesday morning. Nancy Edwards is a neighbor at Bay Bridge Estates on Valerie Avenue, and she says her husband heard the gunshots before police ran to the trailer across the street.
6: I watched them doing compressions on a body out by the road, and then they gave up on the compressions and put a white sheet over the body.
5: CBS 13 News reports police took a resident in that trailer into custody. A Lewiston man faces arson charges in connection with a fire at the home where he had been living with his girlfriend. Firefighters worked to extinguish the fire on Libby Avenue, where there were no injuries, but several pet birds died. Police were at the same house over the weekend where an arrest warrant had been issued for 38-year-old Trevin Stoops. Stoops was arrested Tuesday at the Androscoggin County Jail, where he was already being held on unrelated charges. A 32-year-old man has serious injuries after being hit by a train in Auburn Tuesday afternoon. Auburn police say Cornelius Williams was hit by the train on the tracks between Elm and Court Streets. Witnesses say Williams was pushing a cart along the tracks, and they tried to alert him about the approaching train, but he did not get out of the way. He was taken to a hospital in Lewiston with serious but non-life-threatening injuries. A hearing to decide whether the 18-year-old accused of killing a paddleboarder in Maine as an adult has been delayed. Devin Young was 17 when he was accused of killing Sunshine Stewart, who was found dead last summer in Union, where she was paddleboarding. The Sun Journal reports Young's attorney says a mental health expert needs at least 3 months to evaluate him. The judge says he's working with attorneys to have the hearing happen sooner. Prosecutors are looking to try young as an adult. Maine Community Health Clinics say they have not received $6.5 million in funding because the state health department failed to pay annual inflation adjustments this year. Press Herald reporting those clinics have already budgeted for this year's cost of living increases and are scrambling to make up the shortfall without cutting services. State says there's funding for the services under Medicaid, but the legislature did not specifically appropriate cost of living increases for the community health centers. Those health centers, those clinics say they should have received the funding in July. The nonprofit Restorative Justice Project Maine has opened up in Biddeford. Advocate Kathy During Layton says it gives youth a chance to avoid criminal charges if they take responsibility for their actions by listening to their victims.
7: It gives the victim an opportunity to say, you know, this is what justice would look like for me. This is what I would like you to do to repair that harm.
5: Nonprofit is primarily for kids 12 to 17 who are charged with crimes like assault, vandalism, and theft. WGA News Time now is 8:07. Let's quickly check the market futures right now, shall we, on Wall Street. Right now, the Dow is in the green by 70, S&P lower by 4. NASDAQ is off by 93 as we speak. Let's check sports.
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9: the Boston Red Sox were beaten by the Seattle Mariners 9-6. Sox pitchers are struggling right now as they have given up at least 8 runs in 4 straight games. Game 3 of their 3-game set is later this afternoon at Fenway. The Portland Sea Dogs were defeated by the Chesapeake Bay Sox 6-4 last night down in Maryland. The difference was a 5-run 6 for the Bay Sox. Same 2 later tonight. We're just a week away from the NFL's opening night, with the New England Patriots flying to Seattle to face the Seahawks in a Super Bowl rematch. And the Hearts of Pine are in Charlotte tonight to play the Independents. Andy Mounter, News Radio, WGAN.
5: Back with the forecast, Joe Lindbergh.
8: Considerable cloudiness today and cool for this time of the year. The high 68. Tonight, cloudy with some rain after midnight, low 60. Tomorrow, cloudy and more humid with rain in the morning. Then a leftover shower in spots in the afternoon, the high 69.
5: 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Next high tide of Portland Harbor, 3:14 this afternoon. 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

0: All right, it's 808 WGAN Morning News. And it's the third hour of the program. Welcome back, everyone. And you've got a spot on the show here coming up in a few, but not before we talk to our Eye on Politics team, both of whom are with me now. We have Keith Mestrich, and we also have, of course, Eric Lusk, man, myth, and legend. Gentlemen, how are you this morning?
1: Good. And I hear congrats are in order. 20 years.
0: 20 years. And that's why the sappy romantic music is being played by Jeremy Mixer for our bumper music. Yes, that is today. Thank you. I appreciate it. Eric, how are you?
2: If I were any better, I'd be a Red Sox second baseman pitching the bottom of the eighth. But happy anniversary, Matt. Happy anniversary. That's a big deal.
0: Thank you very much. I know you're very excited, by the way, about the start of the NFL season. Are you not? Are you feeling good about the Broncos this year, Eric Lusk?
2: We have a hole at edge rusher, but if you've been drinking the orange Kool-Aid, you're pretty excited, which makes me suspicious. There's too much
0: optimism.
2: Yeah. Too much optimism.
0: So you're drinking Tang, not the orange. Okay, yeah. All right. Well, let's get into some news items here, friends, because we have a lot of stuff to go over today. The announcement was just made that there's going to be some gubernatorial debates upcoming. We've got 4.5 scheduled. I say that because 4 of them have been agreed to by all 3 campaigns, and the fifth one is 2 of the 3, and Pingree just hasn't confirmed yet, I guess. But who cares? We got some debates upcoming, right? So I'll start with you, Eric Lusk. As you consider the upcoming debates, and now that we're in September and the race is happening for real, what are the stakes for the 3 candidates involved here? What do they need to do? What do you expect to see? Tell me about what is about to happen here, because they're going to start in earnest pretty quickly here. So tell me more.
2: If I were Hannah Pingree, I would have agreed to 1 debate, not 4. She is clearly in the lead. She clearly has got some big mo on her side. And for the most part, really all she can do is give Bobby Charles an opportunity to get her to make an unforced error. So I'm surprised.

0: she's willing to go in for four debates. In the case of Bobby Charles, it's real simple. Did you like having 8 years of economic malaise under Janet Mills? Did you like being forced, if you were a state employee, to get shots offered under an emergency use authorization that ultimately nobody could say really helped anybody avoid catching the Wuhan virus in whatever version? Did you like seeing educational standards collapse? Did you like seeing electricity costs and health insurance premiums explode? You don't have to go after the immigration issue. You can be nice to the woman with the two kids who's picturesque out there on her island. You don't have to play hardball. You can simply ask the kitchen table related types of issues. But here's one issue I would encourage Bobby Charles to bring up. As we look at Schenabello's and the inability to find out what happened with those ballots that went to somebody's private residence, Schenabello's hasn't paid a price. When we look at all of the marijuana grow houses across the state and the Mills administration basically sitting on its hands, where's the accountability? Nobody ever seems to get fired for any of the incompetence we're seeing out of the Maine state government. Bring back accountability. There doesn't seem to be any cost to any of these bureaucrats for failing to do their jobs or improve the life of Mainers. It's real simple. Bring back accountability. Bobby Charles has got some great ways to get at this thing. I hope he does, but I've got reason to believe he may wind up going for red meat issues rather than kitchen table issues.
1: And then I, of course, have to ask the very same question of Keith, who is also with us. You got some debates upcoming, Keith. What are the stakes? What do you think is going to happen? What should happen? Tell me more. What are your expectations?
2: Matt, you and I for weeks now bemoan the fact that nobody's paying attention to the gubernatorial race. So we'll get some debates and we'll force some attention on it, which is great. I think the debate lends itself very, very well to a candidate like Hannah Pingree. She's excellent in this form. It's a chance for her to close the argument on why she's so far ahead. I think she'll do extremely well in these debates. There's probably no question that can be put to her that she won't answer articulately with a well thought out policy response on things. And I think she'll really draw the distinction between her and Bobby Charles. Bobby Charles will probably have a hard time avoiding putting his foot in his mouth a little bit. Eric's right. He's got a chance to define himself, but he will go for those, as Eric said, red meat issues, I think, because that's really what he built his whole campaign around. And I think that will just continue to draw a distinction for the voters on Pingree versus Charles. The interesting thing will be to see how Rick Bennett plays it. I mean, he has gotten, nothing here. How will he engage? I think Hannah Pingree here has to clearly draw the distinction that she is running against two Republicans and really make the distinction there. And she should focus a lot on that as well, I think, and not give Bennett an opportunity to get back in this race.
1: Not the only debates that are on the books, because the U.S. Senate debates are also more or less set. You're going to have, I think, four or five of those debates. And so you're going to maybe get a welcome respite, thank God, from the TV commercials to actually maybe get into some substantive discussions, I hope, in the U.S. Senate debate. Same question to both of you for this one. The stakes involved, who is risking more by doing these debates? And ultimately, what do you think is going to happen in them? Eric Lusk, I'll go back to you. Your thoughts.
0: Susan Collins is one of the better studies I've seen out there on the campaign trail in the 25 years that I have lived in Maine. I think if you put anybody up on the stage against Susan Collins, you had better be prepared to defend whatever it was that you were working on in the legislature for all of your years as the president of the Maine Senate, as a state rep, as whatever it was that you had in your background, you're going to have a hard time getting one past Susan Collins. And I think Troy Jackson had better get a lot of rest ahead of this thing, because Susan Collins is going to be able to say, here's what I have brought to Maine. Here is what somebody put forward in legislation that has not worked. Expansion of Obamacare, expansion of bringing childless able-bodied people onto medical welfare roles. Susan Collins is going to be up to speed on this stuff. I think Troy Jackson had better be on his best game ever, and I don't think this is going to go particularly well for Troy Jackson. Susan Collins is going to know what are the issues that are going to resonate with the listener and the viewers.
1: Keith, your thoughts on the upcoming U.S. Senate debates?
2: Well, the first thing is, it's not going to give us any respite from the TV advertising.
1: That's a good point. Yeah,
2: I
1: deserve to get called out on that.
2: That's all we're gonna see.
1: You'll probably see them on the commercials on the debate, right? If there are any,
2: yeah, they'll probably be exactly. So I look. This is Troy's got to bring it. This is his opportunity to really show that he has what it takes to be a United States senator, that he can really distinguish himself with a different approach to being a senator than Senator Collins has done. I agree with Mark with Eric. He's got to be on his A game here, because this is his opportunity to not just show the people of the state of Maine that he has what it takes to do it, which I think he does. But he's got to really rally the troops and draw the distinction that he is not going to be another vote for Trump, because that's why people are going to turn out to vote for Troy Jackson. And he's got to really hammer that home and then take full advantage of the questions that I think will come that will be aimed at the senator about why she voted with the president on, you know, this issue versus that issue. And he's going to have to really prime that very, very hard. But it is the opportunity for him to take a race that I think is neck and neck and pull ahead here. So these are critically important for Troy Jackson.
1: Yeah, speaking of the ads that are oppressively just sandbagging us right now, you know, the estimates of the cost of this race are still somewhere in the neighborhood of $400 million in total. And that's obviously the campaigns, their PACs, the, you know, other groups outside that are going to be spending and already are spending. And frankly, seem to be like the kings of spending right now. Most of those ads seem to be affiliated groups rather than the candidates right now. But regardless, the amount of money that's being spent in here is so large that I don't think that they actually have the ability to spend all the money they're raising. Like they've raised that much money, and we're cheap enough in the state that it's every ad when I watch a Red Sox game. It's every ad when I watch a football game. It's every ad that it's been every ad for a month. Does that have an effect on us at all? Like, is this going to make any kind of impact on the result? I'll go to you, Eric, here. Just talking about the fire hose of spending that's taking place right now. It's absolutely oppressive, and it's just September 2nd right now.
0: Ordinarily, you would expect this in the last 10 days of the election cycle, and I'll never forget my friend Rich telling me that he was lying in bed at about 10 o'clock watching a fishing channel when an ad from Chelly Pingree came on. This was, I'm guessing this was 2010, 2012, maybe it was 2012. And here comes an ad from Chelly Pingree with a five-year-old girl saying, "Dean Scontra scares me," on the fishing channel at 10 o'clock on a Saturday night. I mean, it was amazing. But apparently we're going to get that going in early September this year. Let's not forget, people watching good old-fashioned television, cable news, is way off from what it was 25 or 15 years ago. So I think people are sort of immune to it in the sense that they're just not watching it, period. Doesn't mean it isn't on YouTube. Doesn't mean it won't show up in other ways. However, I think people have learned in many respects to kind of tune it out. Is there an ad somebody can use that is going to redefine Hannah Pingree? I'm not sure there is. Is there an ad that can redefine everybody's understanding or relationship with Susan Collins? I doubt it. This is a lot of money that is getting burned in plain open sight. And let's hear it for the different media that are just raking it in.
1: All right. Keith, your thoughts on that?
2: I mean, it's gotten so bad. I mean, when I log on to TV and I look at the sort of Roku menu that I have, even on the sidebar, I'm just looking at the various blocks on what channel I pick, I have an ad for one of the two of them. It's crazy. I agree with both of you guys. It's a ridiculous amount of money. I don't think any of the ads are going to move anybody now. I think we're just now in this era of political campaigning where, frankly, I think we just keep doing everything because people are so afraid that if they don't do something with the gobs of money that they have, that they'll look weak or that they won't do it. So we keep getting mailers and we keep getting digital ads and we keep getting robocalls and we keep getting everything.
1: Isn't it a fear of being one-upped more than anything, Keith? It's like, you know, if my opponent buys X number of points on TV, if I don't also, then I'm going to lose. Like, it's not true, but they believe it, and that's why this happens.
2: I think that's right. Or, you know, you don't want to wake up on November 7th and feel like you left something on the table, I guess, and you had that. But I don't think it moves it. I think what we have to... The person who's going to win this election is going to be the person who turns out their voters the most, and it's going to be that ground game that matters. And I would be spending my dollars right on making sure that I had the ground game to turn people out to vote between now and once the ballots are in the mail and people can start voting. I would put as many resources into that as I could, because I think that's the people who do that most effectively will be the people who win this election on November 6th. And remember, I think Sarah Gideon still has money to spend from the last race where it was ridiculous amounts of money. So it is a commentary just on where we've gotten here, and it's pretty disgusting, actually.
1: All right, so let's comment on the national environment right now. We had some primaries that took place in Massachusetts yesterday. Nobody really cares about them because they were really not all that interesting, ultimately. But we are getting to the end of the primary calendar here. And as, you know, September now dawns, we have a probably better picture of what the national environment may look like and what that effect may be on Maine. I mean, two questions for you, I guess. Eric Lusk, back to you once again. How do you feel like the national environment is shaping up? You know, is this potentially going to be a pretty bad wave year for a good year for the Democrats and a bad year for the Republicans? Is it going to be more muted than that? And is that an overblown estimate? And the real question I have here is, how does that national environment affect Maine? I mean, we'd like to think that everybody's just judging our candidates based on them and their campaigns and what they believe. But, you know, I'm of the belief that the national environment matters an awful lot. So what do you think about all this, Eric Lusk?
0: I got two words for you. Hassan Piker. If I can find a way to link the craziness of the Democrat Socialists of America, and by the way, I'm thinking of starting up a sub-party within the Republican Party, the Capitalist American Party.
1: I'll join that. I'm in.
0: And at any rate, if you can tie a candidate to the craziness that is going on within the Democrat Party civil war right now, you can probably pick up some independent / unenrolled voters and swing them over to your side. Hassan Piker says the United States deserved what it got on September 11, 2001. The Jewish people in the United States are drawing attention to themselves, and that's why they're going to be getting hurt. We should be making illegal aliens a protected class within the United States, never mind if some illegal alien is driving an 18-wheeler and kills U.S. citizens. There are definitely ways a candidate running for state rep in Maine can tie their opponent to policies that are fundamentally crazy. And you're even seeing the Democrats within the party saying, hey, we got to get these folks out of the Democrat Party because this is not what we stand for. There is definitely an opportunity to tie your opponent here in the state of Maine to rent control efforts by Zohran Mamdani. So I would say, yes, there are certainly some opportunities for the Maine candidates on the Republican side.
1: And Keith, your thought on the national environment and its effect on Maine?
2: I think everybody's spending too much time focusing on a handful of races that have a super progressive DSA candidate on it. I'm more focused on the ones where affordability issues are going to make the difference. I think that's what's going to carry the Senate slightly into the Democratic majority at this point. I'm going to look to Ohio, Alaska, Iowa, maybe Texas, right, is these places where the issues on $4 a gallon gasoline, prices going up, interest rates going up, are going to make a difference, and people are going to be really voting their pocketbooks like they do in every election. And I think what we're going to do at this point, I think the momentum is swinging that the Democrats are going to take the Senate. I think they'll take the House as well, probably by not as much as it looked like before, because I think those impacts of redistricting will make a difference and will tighten it up. And then we're going to have very, very small majorities of the Democrats in both houses of the Congress, and we're not going to get a whole lot done in Washington for the next couple of years. But I do think it will swing. I do think the Democrats are swinging on the right way and will prevail in November.
1: All right, gentlemen, I think that's about all we have time for on this fine Wednesday morning. Appreciate it, as always. Thanks for being here, guys. And we will talk to both of you again next Wednesday. Appreciate it.
3: Happy anniversary. Yeah.
1: Thank you. I appreciate that, Eric. That is Keith and Eric, our Eye on Politics team, and we always appreciate them. So, all right, upcoming, the final countdown. The final half hour is ahead. If you'd like to be a part of the program, now is your time to really get in the show. I'd love to do that last half hour with mostly calls. So go ahead and give us a buzz, 879-9426. And as usual, I should remind you, you can also text on the text line. And that number is also 879-9426. Email is matt@wgan.com. If you'd like to do things that way, you've got options, all right? But calling is the best, as usual. When we come back, we'll kind of do a greatest hits here and come back from and talk a little bit about some of the stuff that we've covered already. I do have other stories, though, on my list that we have yet to get to today. So we'll go there also. I will lead you, and frankly, you can lead back as well with your calls and, you know, go in any direction you want to. So let's take that break, come back, wrap up, final half hour coming up next. Stay tuned. More upcoming on WGAN.
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4: Fancy, she said. Just arrived at a Florida courthouse where he's expected to change his not guilty plea in a DUI case. Earlier this year, he got into an accident where his SUV flipped on its side. This is ABC News.
5: 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An investigation underway now following an incident in Lewiston early this morning. Main State Police detectives have been assisting the Lewiston Police Department with an investigation following an incident on Sabattis Street. Police tape could be seen around a business called the Blue Goose. Police say there's no danger to the public, and officers say additional information is going to be made available, released when possible. A suspect is in jail in Brunswick. Brunswick police found a dead man at a residence in a mobile home park Tuesday morning. Police say they were called to the scene of reported gunshots on Valerie Street, where they located the dead person and arrested the resident. Now, the resident was taken to Cumberland County Jail while police conducted an investigation at that scene. A Limerick couple's $100 million lawsuit against Maine State Police officers is moving forward. Lawyers for Justin Savage and his girlfriend have announced their moving forward after a judge left most of their accusations in place. Savage and his girlfriend are accusing troopers of unlawfully arresting them during a domestic disturbance call and using excessive force against Savage. The lawsuit claims Savage suffered serious facial injuries, including broken bones that required reconstructive surgery after being punched repeatedly while restrained. A hearing in that suit is scheduled for next week. A Maine teenager is the first juvenile in the nation to be charged in connection with what the FBI says is an online extremist network. The FBI's Boston division says the 17-year-old has been charged for acts related to an extremist group that's called the 764 Network, which has been linked to child exploitation. The FBI says the teen conspired to sexually exploit a child, distributed child sex abuse material, and committed identity theft, among other things. That teen will serve a term of detention followed by juvenile delinquent supervision. Lawyers for a teenager accused of killing a paddle boarder in Union say a hearing to determine if he can be tried as an adult may not happen until next year. Judge says he's not happy with that delay.
6: I'm getting a bit frustrated that this is taking so long. I'm just concerned that we're now talking January or February.
5: CBS 13 News reports Devin Young was 17 when he was charged in the killing of Sunshine Stewart last July. Prosecutors want to try him, though, as an adult, which could carry a sentence of 25 years to life. WGA News Time now, 8:34. Checking the markets from yesterday. Dow down 419. S&P lower by 54. NASDAQ was up by 271. Stock futures here now this morning. Dow in the green up by 147 now. S&P positive by 10. NASDAQ is in the red by 7 right now. Checking sports.
7: The Boston Red Sox were beaten by the Seattle Mariners 9-6. Sox pitchers are struggling right now as they have given up at least 8 runs in 4 straight games. Game 3 of their 3-game set is later this afternoon at Fenway. The Portland Sea Ducks were defeated by the Chesapeake Bay Sox 6-4 last night down in Maryland. The difference was a 5-run 6 for the Bay Sox. Same 2 later tonight. We're just a week away from the NFL's opening night, with the New England Patriots flying to Seattle to face the Seahawks in a Super Bowl rematch. And the Hearts of Pine are in Charlotte tonight to play the Independents. Andy Mountain News Radio, WGAN.
5: Checking your AccuWeather forecast now with meteorologist Joe Lundberg.
8: Considerable cloudiness today and cool for this time of the year. The high 68. Tonight, cloudy with some rain after midnight, low 60. Tomorrow, cloudy and more humid with rain in the morning. Then a leftover shower in spots in the afternoon, the high 69.
5: 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Next high tide of Portland Harbor is coming up at 3:14 this afternoon. 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

0: motherland. It's 836 WGAN Morning News. You know, I do love Frank, but that song will forever be Married with
1: Married
0: Children.
1: Married, yeah, I know, I know.
0: You know, it's funny.
1: I know, but I was just looking through songs and I...
0: No, it's perfect.
1: Oh, yeah, that is great.
0: That's a good one. You know, it's kind of funny, too, is that if you were a Married with Children guy, which I totally was, I loved that show.
1: Me, too.
0: Watched it pretty much start to finish.
1: I still watch the reruns now.
0: If it's on, I'd definitely watch it. You know, Ed O'Neill, who is Al Bundy,
1: right?
0: It was kind of like portrayed in the show as like old and crusty and, you know, over the hill and whatever. Then, and you're talking like the early 90s, and you know, he's still around today.
1: Yeah, he is.
0: You know, he was in Modern Family, obviously, and he was like,
1: right.
0: he was old and crusty in Modern Family.
1: different kind of old and crusty. Yeah, but yeah, a completely different character, but. He's actually a fantastic actor. He was a soap opera actor before
0: he was
1: with Married with Children. So,
0: and he did play. Did he play? Was it pro football? Did he play for this? Didn't he have some sort of a?
1: He did have some sort.
0: But he got
1: of
0: injured
1: football.
0: Or something.
1: Yeah, I believe so. Yes,
0: I think he has a phenomenally interesting life story about all that. But I couldn't retell it to you. I just remember hearing him tell it once, and I was like, wow, that's phenomenally interesting. What an unusual way to become an actor and. I think actually after he got hurt playing football or whatever, that's when he picked up acting. It was like, I guess I got to do something else now.
1: Yeah.
0: Was that not also an Al Bundy-ism? Was that he was an old football player?
1: Yeah, that was a huge part of the show.
0: Yeah.
1: And you got four touchdowns in one particular game.
0: He was always talking about high school, yeah.
1: Yeah, it was one of those things. And then there was a local quiz show.
0: Yes.
1: I actually saw this episode recently where Kelly, he trained her for all kinds of things. But then the one question, who scored four touchdowns? And she was going to win the whole championship, and she ended up losing everything because she didn't realize it was Al Bundy, her dad.
0: Oh, no.
1: Yes.
0: What a shame. You know, you want to talk about shows that couldn't be made today?
1: Oh my word, yeah.
0: Like 0% of that show would be able to air today.
1: Yeah, that's really what put 0%. Fox on the map.
0: Yeah.
1: Was that show.
0: Yeah. I mean the accusations of misogyny and crude jokes and humor.
1: And
0: I mean
1: sexism in there and the no ma'am club.
0: Yeah, what a good show. Marcy Darcy.
1: Yes.
0: Yeah. Well, whatever. Yeah. Anyway, friends, it's 8:39 now, and there's plenty of room and space for you, the listening audience, to join the show. 879-9426, again, is the phone number. It's also the text line if you'd like to text on the text line. And you can email me, matt@wgan.com. All great ways of contacting the show, as usual. Appreciate you being a part of it, and we can have you with us for basically any topic you want to get to. But a couple I haven't yet touched on that I think is definitely worth talking about. Because it was making a little bit of a buzz in the last 24 hours. But CBS News editor-in-chief Barry Weiss personally directed the September 11th, 2001 terror attacks to be included in a headline for a controversial article about Abdul El-Sayed, the Democratic nominee for Michigan's U.S. Senate seat, according to Oliver Darcy, who reported that in his status newsletter on Monday. The article in question was titled "Michigan Democrat Abdul El-Sayed's Deleted Tweets on September 11th Attack Invite Scrutiny of Past Remarks." It was written by Zach Hudak and was published on the CBS News website on Monday morning. In the article, Hudak reported on several now deleted tweets in which El-Sayed compared the growing death toll from COVID-19 in the early days of the pandemic to the nearly 3,000 people who were killed on 9/11 and called for the U.S. to fight, quote, a war for public health and against poverty as it had the war on terror, urging that we could save lives rather than take them. The article also mentioned how El-Sayed had campaigned with Hassan Piker, a progressive streamer who said in 2019 that America deserved 9/11. Piker later issued a retraction, and El-Sayed has explicitly rejected that.

that comment as well. The article, its headline, and the overall framing of the reporting drew many outraged responses, including accusations of Islamophobia and racism. Weiss was a key driving force in the shaping of Hudak's article, according to Darcy. El Sayed's posts were viewed as likely innocuous, wrote Darcy, noting how top politicians, including then New York

0: they said something or what they did or what they said about what they did or, you know, how this news story is affecting their campaign or you name it. They don't like how the media frames it, and they think that something that they bring up in a headline is innocuous or mischaracterized or otherwise unfair. I am not going to shed a tear when one out of 100 million stories about Democratic politicians has a actually fair and real, I would say accurate even, headline associated with it that they don't like. I'm sorry that El Sayed doesn't like that this is actually part of his story, but were this to be a conservative politician and it would be the New York Times or the Washington Post that's drawing up the story, you can bet your mortgage that the association that they create would not just be this mild, it would be a great deal more outlandish. And no one blinks an eye at that. Why? Because it's the correct opinion. You know, Republicans are wrong and liberals are right. And we in the media get to decide that because we have a frame of reference which tells us that. And that frame of reference, of course, is liberalism. It's unquestioned. I mean, it's study after study after study has proven it. If you are in everything from journalism school, if you are in a journalism school learning how to be a journalist as a 19-year-old, the shocking results of your political ideology in literally college after college across the entire country. I mean, it's upwards of 90%+ respondents are left of center. That's not a joke. It's not a, I'm not causing a panic by saying that. I'm not saying anything untruthful about that. It is the nature of the beast, and it's a two-pronged thing. It's more attractive to left-wing people to be journalists for whatever reason, and right-wing people who could theoretically be journalists are so repelled by the industry that they don't enter it. So people who could be conservative journalists don't become them. And so it's a self-selection bias is what's actually been taking place over the course of multiple decades. But to deny that that bias is true is a lie. It is an unfair statement. Okay, it's just reality. And that's just in journalism school. You get into the people who are actually in the senior executive roles, the actual reporters, you know, anything in news making. They all have a single perspective with very limited counterexamples. It's not like there's no conservatives in media, but boy, are they outnumbered. And so when you put together headlines, do you think that bias affects anything? Do you think that there's maybe a little leakage of your opinions into what you say in the article and what the headline is? Yeah, there is. And this is the kind of thing that happens to us all the time. So save it. I don't want to hear it. I don't want to hear the whining. Barry Weiss personally getting involved in it is probably attempting to steer away the left-wing stuff into more centralist grounds, possibly, if you want to put it that way. But anyway, let's get what is going on in your mind. Keep calling in, 879-9426. I believe we have Al from Portland. Al, how are you?
1: Good morning, Matt. Thank you very much for taking my call.
0: You're welcome.
1: I'm calling about crooked Troy Jackson. Why isn't he in jail? And the mortgage fraud doesn't irk me as bad as the traveling expenses.
0: Oh,
1: the traveling expenses really get under my skin. That was a substantial amount of money that he approved. Now, if I lied to get a housing subsidy or to get some food stamps or something, I'd go to jail. And I mean, this is out and out fraud. God, I can't stand the guy. I hope he doesn't beat her. I don't think he will, but hey, you don't know in this crazy world of politics. Thank you for taking my call, Matt. You have a great day.
0: Thank you very much. Al, always great to talk to you. Well, let me just say this. I agree, of course, but when you look at who's in Congress right now, at the House, the Senate, be governors. How about state reps? Look everywhere in government. Kind of thing is pretty common. This kind of grift. That's what I think I'm most offended by in general, is the grift. You go, you know, or we had a conversation earlier in the program about Jared Golden and having voted with the Republicans to, you know, move through procedurally on a rules vote. And our evaluation of him as a member of Congress in his time in Congress. And I said, basically, to summarize myself,

0: I said that, look, I don't agree with him all that often. You know, I do occasionally sometimes, but usually he would probably be voting on the other side of what I would if I was in Congress. But he is an unusual bird in Congress in that I actually think he has integrity. I think he's honest. He actually means what he says, and he has a true desire to serve. That's a rare thing in politics that I don't think comes around very often, and it makes me very much more forgiving of things that I don't agree with him on. Like, if I think you're a good person who's doing it for the right reasons and you're not grifting, you're not attempting to use that kind of an office to personally enrich yourself or to, you know, just gain power because you're an influence trader, like, or something like that. Like, if that's not what you're doing and you actually are in there for the right reasons, I'm much more forgiving of your votes that irritate me. But for the Troy Jacksons of the world, one of the reasons I don't like him, whereas I do kind of like Jared Golden, is that I think that he absolutely views it as a place where he can take advantage of his position for his own material gain. And the whole story about him and his residency, and was he really driving when he was, you know, submitting those per diems that he himself approved for, you know, travel expenses and lunches and hotels and all this other stuff. Like, how much of that was real and how much of it was not real? How much did he rip off? And, you know, another like understated part of that story is, even if it was actually accurate, he was taking more in those reimbursements and travel expenses than basically anybody has ever taken. And there's been Aroostook County state reps and senators for a very long time. And he's somehow in this special category of people that seems to have made a full-time salary of nearly six figures by driving from a far away distance, whereas others aren't. He's a grifter. He's a grifter, and I think he's corrupt, and I also think he's in it for the wrong reasons. So I don't like him. And that's really my only standard. It does not matter to me whether I agree with you or you don't. That's not how I judge whether you are a good public servant that I trust and I like. Some of the ones I like the most, I don't agree with much. Some of the ones that I do agree with a lot, I am disgusted by. Disgusted by. It's about other things like personal integrity. All right, I think Scott from Kennebec was next. Let's go to Scott. Scott, how are you?
1: Good, Matt. A quick comment on Iran. I want to shift over if I can to Iran.
0: Go right ahead.
1: We're going into the seventh month, and as a retired Navy guy, I'm watching this thing play out, and I can just picture the Democrat Party cheering in the background on this whole thing. And I have this weird feeling, and, you know, call me crazy, but I wouldn't be surprised if the Democrats were encouraging Iranian leaders to keep going, because this is falling right in the hands of the party. I thought for a long time that we got away from abortion as an issue on the election. And then it came up between capitalism and socialism, and that became a big issue with Mandami and everything. But since that time, the Democrat Party is just sitting back and letting the Iran issue cover everything in this election. Am I crazy or what?
0: I don't know about everything, but it certainly has come to dominate an awful lot. But, you know, they sense a vulnerability in the president, and you do have to at least acknowledge the fact that Trump kind of did make this bed for himself, did he not?
1: Absolutely. I agree.
0: Yeah.
1: Yeah, it's too bad. It's sad because, to me, they had a chance of taking over. I think they're going to take both House and Senate because of what's going on over in Iran. I think it is. Yep.
0: Indeed.
1: Anyway, that's all I got.
0: Thank you, Scott. Appreciate it. Let me do one more. I think we had Margaret and Kennebunk. Let me do her, and then I will take a break, and then I'll come back with anybody else who's on hold. Stay there. I'm not going anywhere. But let's do Margaret first. Margaret, how are you?
2: Good morning, Matt. How are you?
0: Very good.
2: Good. Two comments. I'm Jared Golden. I'm a conservative, but I liked him. I liked that he was kind of middle of the road, like sometimes Collins and I, you know, Scott Brown on From Away. And I think he was a good guy, and it bothered me when people spoke ill of him. Secondly, the Maine care and Medicare fraud, especially when it's associated with autism, I see the numbers on the people being, the kids being diagnosed as autism, and I'm wondering if that's related to the fraud, that people say, oh, you're autistic, come and we'll treat you. If the fraud goes down, do the numbers go down?
0: Yeah, I mean, it might. I think that the actual association between them is the rise of autism in general has been a magnet for money that's gone into the nonprofit universe to try to help the autistic community and kids in particular. So I think there's an element of like a, you know, almost like a, you know, a bug light in some ways, right? As that light is shining out there, yeah, there's a lot of people that are attracted to that money, and that's the nonprofit universe, and that's where a lot of the fraud comes from, in my opinion. I'm way late, though. I do have to take a break. So thank you very much, Margaret. Good call, as always. If you're on hold, I'll try to get to you as soon as we get back. Good, Jason Taylor.
3: Yes.
0: What do you got for me on the news this fine Wednesday morning, sir?
3: Yeah, we're doing this right now. An investigation now underway following an incident in Lewiston early this morning. Maybe we'll have more on that coming up. Also, U.S. Treasury Secretary Scott Bessent says pressure is being put on Iran's economy in the ongoing conflict between the two countries. More on that from ABC here at the top of the hour. Currently, we've got 53 in Portland. It is 61 outside. 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
4: Considerable cloudiness today and cool for this time of the year. The high 68. Tonight, cloudy with some rain after midnight, low 60. Tomorrow, cloudy and more humid with rain in the morning and a leftover shower in spots in the afternoon, the high 69. I'm AccuWeather meteorologist Joe Lundberg on Southern Maine's official weather station. 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
4: Hey, how about some commercials in that break? My Lord. All right, we only got like 30 seconds left. Let me try to get Charlie in really quick from North Berwick. If you can do it in 30 seconds, you're in, Charlie.
5: Okay, Matt. Hey, I'd love to hear your thoughts on capping campaign spending as a percentage of or a multiplier of some statewide financial metric. I mean, Is it possible?
4: So it's funny you say that, because I was actually just thinking about how I would fix this. And with the free speech issues around money and politics and donations, it's really constitutionally fraught to try to go it from that angle. But restricting how federal candidates especially spend may be more likely to have some outcome that's good. I'm out of time, so I can't say anything more than that. But you know what? I'll try tomorrow. So if you tune in, keep doing it. I'll be back then. See you on Thursday.
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8: From ABC News, I'm Sherry Preston. The USS Abraham Lincoln has now docked at a port in eastern Thailand following its grueling deployment in the Middle East. The aircraft carrier was at sea for a new record, more than 250 days straight, thanks to the war that began between the U.S. and Iran. There were more strikes on Iran overnight as Pentagon officials accused the country of trying to lay mines in the Strait of Hormuz. It's a change, says ABC Chief White House Correspondent Mary Bruce.
9: Just last week, the administration signaled it was shifting strategy away from military firepower to economic warfare. As part of that economic pressure, Treasury Secretary Scott Bessent threatened to punish countries who do business with Iran. But a defiant Vladimir Putin meeting with Iran's president in a striking show of support.
8: In Nepal, 75 Americans are among the nearly 4,000 still missing 1 week after catastrophic flooding. ABC's Britt Clennett with more.
10: I'm outside a hospital in Kathmandu, and there's a quiet, somber mood here as family members, they are giving their DNA samples to identify their loved ones, including relatives of the 75 Americans still unaccounted for.
8: It never did reach hurricane strength. Instead, Edward lumbered ashore on the Texas Gulf Coast overnight as a tropical storm, now raining at a rate of 2 to 4 inches an hour. The largest in the nation public school system, New York City, saying no to AI in elementary and middle schools.
11: New York City Public Schools is banning the use of generative artificial intelligence for students from kindergarten through the eighth grade during the 2026 through 2027 school year. Mayor Zoran Mamdani says officials will use the coming year to study the technology's impact. The American Federation of Teachers says children are drowning in technology and has called for an end to student-facing artificial intelligence in elementary schools.
8: ABC's Dave Packer. Tiger Woods changing his not guilty plea in a recent DUI arrest to guilty. 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
14: 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An investigation now underway following an incident in Lewiston early this morning. Maine State Police detectives, they have been assisting the Lewiston Police Department with an investigation following an incident on Sabatis Street. Police tape could be seen around the business called Blue Goose. Police say there's no danger to the public. Officers say additional information is going to be released when possible. That's all we have, at least right now. The U.S. House has passed a bill sponsored by Maine Congressman Jared Golden that he says will protect Maine lobstermen from burdensome regulations. Golden's bill would hold off regulations meant to protect endangered North Atlantic right whales until 2035. Now, the rules are meant to protect the whales from getting entangled in fishing gear, but Golden says those requirements for ropeless gear and area closures have threatened the lobster industry. The bill will now go to the Senate after clearing the House by more than 40 votes just yesterday. A Limerick couple's $100 million lawsuit against Maine State Police is going to move forward. Lawyers for Justin Savage and his girlfriend have announced they're moving forward after a judge left most of their accusations in place. Savage and his girlfriend are accusing troopers of unlawfully arresting them during a domestic disturbance call and using excessive force against Savage. The lawsuit claims Savage suffered serious facial injuries, including broken bones that required reconstructive surgery after being punched repeatedly while restrained. A hearing in that suit is scheduled for next week. While the York Select Board is delaying a public vote on a $500,000 bailout of the town's ambulance service. Instead, the Select Board last night proposed a set of conditions the York Ambulance Association will have to meet to receive funding. Most of the proposed conditions aim to correct communication delays and resolve the Ambulance Association's debts. York Select Board will reconsider those conditions and any changes in 2 weeks when they'll likely move forward with the public vote on that ballot. The shark spotted off the coast of Mount Desert Island last week was a shark estimated to be 14 to 15 feet long. There have been especially large numbers of shark sightings along the Maine coast this summer, and tourist Kevin Collins from Ohio finds it exciting.
15: I think it'd be awesome to see a shark. Wouldn't scare me. Might feel like, uh-oh, we might need a bigger boat after I see how big the shark is, but nah, it'd be fun to see it.
14: CBS 13 News reports there have also been shark sightings this summer off the shores of Wells, Scarborough, Biddeford, Pine Point, and Reed State Park. Active with the forecast now, Joe Lundberg.
16: Considerable cloudiness today and cool for this time of the year. The high 68. Tonight, cloudy with some rain after midnight, low 60. Tomorrow, cloudy and more humid with rain in the morning. Then a leftover shower in spots in the afternoon, the high 69.
14: 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Next high tide of Portland Harbor, 3:14 this afternoon. 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
4: And this is our Wednesday morning show. Should be a lot of fun. Looking very forward to it. And everything is going well. No, I'm good, Jeremy. I'm good. Thumbs up. All right, so we got a good show ahead of us as usual, obviously. You got Craig Peterson. You've got our Eye on Politics team. We'll be going over a great deal with all of them throughout the morning. However, before I get going on any of that, a quick announcement. Before I forget, I'm going to make sure I get this out of the way. And Jeremy, you got to put this in the run in the rewind.
17: Yeah, I will.
4: Just to make sure it's heard. Got to make sure it's out there. Today is a very special day. There's a very special day. It is my wedding anniversary.
14: Oh, ooh, well.
4: And you want to know what number it is?
14: Well, you've got a 19-year-old, so it

0: got to be 20 years.
1: It's 20 years.
2: 20 years, yeah, wow.
1: There might have been some crossover there.
0: Oh, no.
1: Oh, yeah, you want to know the story? This is actually sort of fun. My wife and I had been dating for years. I mean, we were, it was pretty obvious we were going to get married when we started dating, actually, in college, which was 2002, way back in 2002. So we'd been together for quite some time. And right about the time we were getting married, we actually, she was graduating college. She was a year behind me in college. So, I had finished up and then she had another year. And so I was, I was working and whatnot, sort of kind of waiting for her to graduate before we went off into the world and did our thing. And right about the time that she was finishing up and whatnot, I started to poke around looking for jobs. And ended up getting a lead on something that was down in Washington, D.C., which is what brought me down there in the first place. That's why I was down there. Mm-hmm. I had a friend that was actually living in Maryland and had a interesting job at an interesting company he worked for. Told me there was an opening there, and I was like, you know what? That's pretty interesting to me, so I think I'm going to take a shot at it. Went down, did the interview, got the job, etc. But my wife had just started, and my fiancé at the time, had just started a job recently in the Carmel school system as an elementary school teacher. And, leaving in the middle of the school year like that, just kind of like peacing out. It's not a really good look and whatever else. So I think I had gotten the job in like March or April, I think it was. Something like that. Of that year. Okay. And I needed to move down for it. So I moved down for it. We came to an agreement on this. Like, I'm going to go down there. You stay there for a little bit, and then when you're done with the school year, you wrap up there, you find a job as a teacher down in, the Maryland, D.C. area, and then we'll just, we'll have our apartment, everything. We'll start our newly married life down there, basically after the fact, right? After we, our marriage on September 2nd of that year, right? She'd come down and do that. So, anyway, I moved down early, and we're kind of like apart for 2 or 3 months. She came to visit once. She came to visit. Hey, how you doing? Checking out things, yeah. Yeah, that was the trip that did it. That was the trip that did it.
0: You actually nailed that down. Wow.
1: That's an interesting way of putting that.
0: Yeah.
1: Indeed, I did. I wouldn't really call that a planned enterprise. But nonetheless, it did complicate the wedding. Not because of any sort of scandalous whatever, because we wanted to have kids early anyway. Mm-hmm. The marriage was exactly what it was anyway. So what was complicating about it, though, was that she had already picked out her dress. The fit was perfect. Like, absolutely everything about it was planned and ready to go. And
0: that's out the window.
1: God. Champagne also out the window, right? So all that stuff.
0: Yeah, yeah.
1: And, of course, we had to contend with the snarkiness that it was a shotgun wedding. I had proposed to her like a year and a half prior. So like we had plenty of time to plan this. Like, we were not rushing through anything. It was well planned before that happened. Let me just tell you that.
0: Okay.
1: Just one of those timing issues. Just one of those timing issues.
0: Yeah.
1: I think, let's see, he was born in February, so she would have been like 3 months at that point. I don't know. But couldn't tell. She looked great. Looked fabulous at the wedding. But anyway, beautiful. That was 20 years ago.
0: Wow. 20 years ago. To the day. Okay. So that was the golden year 2006.
1: 2006.
0: Yeah.
1: That is correct, sir. 2006.
0: Yeah.
1: A good year. And it's funny enough, this is also my sister's wedding anniversary, September 2nd as well, and my other sister's birthday.
0: Today?
1: Yeah.
2: Wow.
1: September 2nd's a big day in this family.
0: For some reason.
2: That's unbelievable.
0: But your marriage, a good year, you said 2006, mm-hmm. Predates, the crash. The meltdown, yeah.
1: It does, yeah.
0: By
1: oh, my God.
0: Two, yeah.
1: Speaking of that, can I tell you another story about moving down there? When we first lived down there after we got married and she came down and we had our first child and all that fun stuff, that's about the time in your life when you're like, I wonder if I should get a house. I wonder if we should, settle down and get ourselves a place to live. And it's funny because I wasn't making any money. I would be classified not quite as poor, but right on the edge of making it, I'd say, right on the edge of making it at the time. And I lived in the general D.C. area, which is a pretty expensive area.
0: Mm-hmm.
1: I remember going down there and looking at the prices

0: row houses that were down in Annapolis, Maryland, which is where we originally lived. And, you know, it was like starting at the 700s. I was like, oh, my God, what the hell have I done? So anyway, long story short is we're like thinking about maybe getting a house, and we end up starting to look around, and there's no way we could actually afford anything that was in a reasonable geographic distance to where I live, you know, like where I worked and where, you know, D.C. was or anything like that. But you could get into a range that was drivable,
1: mm-hmm.
0: possibly, if you went out far enough. And we looked at some places on the eastern shore of Maryland, actually. Which at the time I was working in Annapolis, so it made sense more so than it would have if I was in D.C. But even D.C. is not that bad from the Eastern Shore. Anyway, we started looking over there, found a pretty cute little house, and it was a little house. It was like the size of this studio. It was maybe 1,000 square feet. It was not big.
1: Hmm.
0: But it was a cute little house. It was at the end of a road that was on the Eastern Shore. You could actually see the Bay Bridge there, the Maryland Bay Bridge. Not the San Francisco Bay Bridge.
1: That Bay Bridge.
0: Okay. The much scarier Bay Bridge, I have to tell you. That thing is waiting to fall over. That bridge freaks me out when I
1: really.
0: Oh yeah. Have you ever been over it?
1: No.
0: Yeah.
1: Never been there.
0: If you're down in that area, take a trip. Just go to Eastern Shore is beautiful. Go check it out.
1: Okay.
0: But you take the Bay Bridge over, playing with your life. And I was going to do that every day if I bought this house. So anyway, I go and check out the house. It was like $400,000+ back in 2006. It was not a cheap house.
1: It'd be $800 now.
0: Oh, I don't even know what it would be now. I mean, oh my God. But here's the thing, is that was around early 2007.
1: Mm.
0: Early to mid 2007.
1: Did you buy it?
0: I did
1: right
0: not.
1: Then?
0: Ah. I didn't buy it. And you know why I didn't buy it? Because I was like, this is over my head. As much as I want to do this, as much as I like this house.
1: So you stayed a renter.
0: I stayed a renter.
1: Through the big meltdown.
0: You want to talk about one of the ultimate dodged bullets of my life.
1: Yeah.
0: It was not buying the house because I swear within 1 month of the financial crisis hitting, that house was still on the market and it was like $110,000. It had lost like $300,000 of value like overnight. And I would have been sitting there holding that negative equity for
1: years.
0: I'd probably still live there.
1: But yeah, but
0: you know what I mean?
1: It's obviously bounced back since then.
0: Sure.
1: Took
0: a while.
1: Took a while. You'd make it a rent house. You'd move out, make it a rent house, and all that stuff. Yeah.
0: I would have had to have been creative.
1: Very creative. By now, it might have worked out. It would have worked
0: certainly,
1: out.
0: Certainly, but that's 20 years.
1: Oh, yeah. Later. Oh, yeah.
0: 20 years. I don't want to wait 20 years to get rid of my
1: dodging
0: house.
1: The bullet.
0: Super dodge the bullet. You know, that's a series of very lucky and accidental decisions I've made in my life that have worked out for me. I think I have a charmed run. I don't know if I got a leprechaun looking out for me, but little things like that happen to me all the time where I could have made a disastrous choice, didn't, and boy, didn't I dodge that bullet. And that was one of them. And that would have been a financial calamity for sure. And you don't want to know what else is interesting too is that financial collapse in the housing market mm-hmm. happened there, but it did not happen in the DC area. Like that was just enough, that was just far enough out that it was not insulated like the rest of DC was. But if you went to like McLean, Virginia, or you went to I don't know, Silver Spring, Maryland, or if you went, I mean, you pick something, or DC itself, or you know, something in Arlington County, like Ballston or Roslyn or something like that. If you go there, if you went there at the time, didn't change the housing values, $1.
1: Really?
0: Not a single penny.
1: D.C. area. Yeah. Wow.
0: It's just, it's fantasy land. It's Disneyland. It's not a real place. It is this is one of the reasons why these people are so out of touch with us in the real world, is that they live in a place that is not the real world. You know, if you lived as like a congressman or a senator.
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3: Here's what politician Troy Jackson claims.
4: You don't get to buy the government that you want.
3: But let's look at what Troy Jackson did in Augusta. When Jackson was state Senate president, his son was one of the highest paid lobbyists in town. Special interests paid his son, and Jackson changed his positions. It was reported that Jackson, quote, flipped his position as his son lobbied. The Portland Press-Herald reported Jackson flipped a lot. And Jackson's family has raked in nearly $200,000 lobbying. One company opposed a bill cracking down on their emissions. They paid Jackson's son thousands, And magically, the bill they opposed with Troy Jackson in charge, it just went away. Coincidence or corruption? You decide. 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SLF PAC paid for and is responsible for the content of this advertising. Not authorized by any candidate or candidates committee. 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
9: Mostly cloudy today and rather cool, high 68. Cloudy tonight with periods of rain after midnight, low 60. Tomorrow, cloudy and more humid. We'll have rain in the morning, then a leftover shower in spots in the afternoon, the high 69. For Friday, partly sunny and warmer. There can be a shower around as well, high 79. On Saturday, intervals of clouds and sunshine with a chance of a shower, high just 73. For Sunday, sunny to partly cloudy, a nice day, the high 75. Labor Day, Monday, more sun than clouds, high 76. I'm AccuWeather meteorologist Joe Lundberg on Southern Maine's official weather station, News Radio 98.5 FM and AM 560 WGAN.
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10: I don't think your next guest knows, but today is Matt's 20th anniversary.
0: It is indeed. 20?
10: Yes.
0: I don't like hearing that. I mean, it's a nice thing to celebrate, but that means I'm old.
10: Yeah.
1: Well, these are love songs we're playing right now. Yeah. I was specifically saying there are songs about anniversary.
0: Yes.
1: That we might want to check in.
0: Hey, listen, it's only the second hour of the program. We're just getting cooking right now.
10: I'm still trying to do I didn't have time to plan this or research it. Normally, I have a bunch of this pulled up when, you know, for Fridays, for example.
1: So much more to come, I guess.
0: Much more to come. He's doing a bang-up job already, so well done.
10: Well, thank you.
0: Well, as I promised before we went to our last break, coming up now is Representative Laura Libby, who is with us every couple Wednesdays to talk over what's happening in Maine politics and beyond. And she is here once again at a perfect time to ask her a lot of very spicy and interesting questions. Laurel, how are things this morning? How is your fine Wednesday morning?
11: Things are great. Thanks so much, Matt. I have to tell you that John and I celebrated 20 years last year. So you can't possibly be old because that would mean that I was old.
0: Good point. Good point. Although, you know, you could have gotten married younger than me, possibly. I got married at 26.
11: Child bride.
0: We'll see. But I think we're both doing great at Laurel. So congratulations to both of us. And congratulations to you for 20 plus years, for sure. Wanted to talk, though, about a couple things going on here in Maine. And one of the ones I talked about yesterday, Laurel Libby, and a little bit on Monday as well, was that these $300 checks, which are, you know, I guess deep in my memory because they passed that bill so long ago, but they are finally making their way to people. And who it's going to is an interesting thing to note, how it's being administered. And, of course, just a reminder of the very corrupt process by which they went out in the first place, all, I think, on the table for our conversation. So, Laura Libby, have you gotten your check yet? Are you excited about this? Is this the best thing ever? Do you feel like this is solving the affordability crisis in Maine?
11: Oh, it is certainly not. You know, I do think about the fact that these checks were, originally put forward as a campaign gimmick because Governor Mills thought she'd be rounding the corner here and this would be a triumphant moment, and it's anything but for her. But, You know, we've seen less than half of the checks go out. They're going out to about 500,000 Mainers. Less than half of those have gone out. And it's a very limited set of folks who are receiving these checks. Nothing closely, even approximating all of Maine's taxpayers. And so, you know, I have heard from a few folks. I heard from a constituent over the weekend who was horrified because her mother had received a check and her mom died in the winter of last year, very, very soon into 2025. And her estate received a check and she thought that wasn't fair. You know, we've got so many folks who are suffering under the weight of the unaffordability of our state that Governor Mills has put upon us. And for her mom to receive a check and others not to just does seem quite unfair.
0: Indeed. And I think that maybe a little bit more time on the process of how these things went out in the first place. I mean, it wasn't just the checks. This is all part of a larger story here, and it really comes down to one very salient fact. The Democrats in the legislature wanted to pass some tax increases that they had been dreaming of doing for quite some time. And Janet Mills had for many years said, hey, not a great idea. I'm going to veto that. Don't bother. Not really in favor of this. And it was one of the very rare times.
11: Vetoed it.
0: Yeah, exactly.
11: You know, didn't just threaten it, but said, did veto it, you know, the previous year.
0: Perfect example of exactly what I'm talking about here. So, you know, it was one of those rare occasions where I was like, wow, okay, Janet Mills did something I agree with. Nicely done. Bravo. But here's the thing. She really wanted the checks, and because of what you identified, her political campaign, she wanted this to be something that would boost it. Mm-hmm. You know, oh, thank you, Janet Mills, for what you just did for us. And so she was willing to trade, because the legislative Democrats did not want those checks. She was willing to trade the checks for the tax increases, and that's why we now have both of these very bad ideas.
11: Mm-hmm. Yeah, both of these very bad ideas. And, you know, the $300 checks, yes, it drains a substantive amount from the rainy day fund. It's a one-time thing, you know. That's costing Mainers. But really, the thing that's so tragic here is that the swap here was for this long-term tax, the new millionaire tax. It's not just going to hit millionaires. It's going to hit everybody and the effects of it. And that's permanent. That's here to stay as long as the Democrats are in charge. And that is going to economically hurt our state in such dramatic ways. It is so selfish and short-sighted of Janet Mills to have done that, trade, because it's going to harm our state in numerous ways, and that's her legacy.
0: It is. And one final thought on the $300 checks before we leave the topic. I think it's probably also worth just quickly talking about how dumb it is as an idea. I mean, you're sitting here, you know, this is something they did in COVID too. It's your life is a little hard. It's hard to afford things. So I'm now going to shower relief checks upon you to make it a little bit easier temporarily. But meanwhile, everything that the government is doing is making your life more expensive, from fuel to, you know, energy to your taxes, obviously, you know, school related expenses. I mean, clothes, everything is much more expensive than it should be. Mm-hmm. And it's their fault. And so they're creating a problem and then proposing to temporarily fix it every once in a while when they get a chance to.
11: Yeah, I mean, if you look at just the one cost that we see outlined on our energy bills that totals up to $275 a year, this barely covers that. And that doesn't even include the increase in our energy costs that we see from other policies that have been passed in Augusta. This barely covers that one line item, never mind your overall higher energy costs in general. It really is like, it's like a punch in the face.
0: Yeah.
11: I think a lot of Mainers don't recognize. And that's why Janet Mills did it, because she knew that some folks wouldn't understand that really this is a kick in the teeth. They shouldn't be saying thank you when she's raised their costs so much.
0: Laura Libby joining us, and she's with us every once in a while on Wednesdays to talk over what's happening in Maine politics and beyond. Speaking of Maine politics, earlier in the show I was talking about Jared Golden's sort of surprising vote a little bit earlier yesterday, ultimately paving the way for at least some progression on some Republican priorities in Congress, which was a bit surprising and made Hakeem Jeffries quite mad. I think maybe it's an opportune time, Laura Libby, for us to, you know, obviously not only talk about that particular vote and what was really behind it, but also just kind of talk about Jared Golden as he's now setting the sun on his political career, at least temporarily. He's walking away and he's going to be replaced by either Paul LePage or Matt Dunlap. And, you know, now he's been in office for a little while. What do you make of his time in office and this latest move of his?
11: I think that Jared Golden has he's played his time there well. very smartly, very intelligently. And I think he's got a really pretty incredible team around him because he has managed to walk a very fine line to stay elected in CD2 as a Democrat. That's a seat that should be Republican, and he has maintained that seat. Of course, as you say, he's not running again. But I think this is another example of that. Of course, this is this vote was to help his bill along. Would we have seen the same support if it was not part and parcel? No, I don't think so. But I think we are seeing that he perhaps feels a little freer knowing he's not running again. And his vote does help Mainers. It helps a very important Maine industry. So I think it makes sense for all of those reasons. But would we see the same support if his bill was not tied up? I don't think so.
0: Mm. Laurel, another topic I was talking about a little bit before you joined was, and this is at the behest of a caller, but we were talking a little bit about Trump's executive order on mail-in balloting. And you had this preliminary Supreme Court ruling on mail-in balloting. You had Schiavello's coming out and coming out of hiding, I would say, and making a statement about it being, I think, business as usual was her statement about how we're proceeding with this election. You want to react to, I guess, both the actual issue itself, but then Schiavello's and how she's administering this election, because I must tell you, with the lack of action on the Amazon ballots, with all the other things that have been circulating around her time as Secretary of State, I have very little faith in her administering an election fairly and judiciously and, frankly, competently. So I don't really particularly care what her pronouncements say. But what's your reaction to all this?
11: You know, I think that the answer to this is voter ID. And it's unfortunate that the SAVE Act has been caught up in politics and has not passed, because that would answer this question and we wouldn't be fighting about executive orders. And yes, the SAVE Act probably would have headed to court too. But I think there's a lot of chaos and voting starts very, very soon. Early voting starts on October 5th in Maine. And, you know, Mainers need to know that our elections are safe and secure and trust that their vote is heard when they cast a ballot. And certainly this chaos does not help that. We have a very political Secretary of State who's not interested in ensuring that Mainers know that they can trust their elections. And so always looking to score political points, even when she's already lost her primary. And so that's what we can expect from Schiavello's, unfortunately.
0: Unfortunately, indeed. Final question for you, Laurel, before I let you go. And again, Laurel Libby joining us. We just got the announcement of gubernatorial debates. There's going to be a series of four, maybe five, kind of, I guess, four and a half gubernatorial debates. I'm not sure if Shelley Pingree, I just did it. Hannah Pingree is going to be joining.
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1: 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A man shot by deputies in Brownfield more than 2 weeks ago now faces numerous charges. Oxford County deputies arrested Eric Junkins at Tokas VA Medical Center Monday after the incident in mid-August when they shot him during a domestic dispute call. Deputies say they shot Junkins in the hand after he raised a gun toward them, although court documents indicate he may have been wielding a BB gun instead. Junkins is expected to appear in court today on several charges. Maine Democratic Congressman Jared Golden is under fire for helping Republican leadership pass a key procedural vote. Golden voted for the measure because it included his bill to shield Maine lobstermen from federal environmental regulations protecting whales. However, the bill also included a resolution condemning socialism, which House Democrats largely opposed due to language touting the Save America Act. Golden does not support the SAVE Act, but said his bill supporting lobstermen was his key priority. Democratic leadership is considering disciplinary action against Golden. The latest shark sighting in Maine off the coast of Mount Desert Island was a shark estimated to be 14 to 15 feet long. Sharks have been also spotted this summer off the shore in Wells, Scarborough, Biddeford, Pine Point, and Reed State Park. And lobsterman Tom Dunn says they're here because of their prey.
12: There's a lot of bait fish around, pogies and herring, a lot of them. The sharks, just like whales and tuna, they follow the bait fish.
1: CBS 13 News reports the epicenter for shark sightings has been in Scarborough. Accurate the forecast now, and Joe Lundberg.
9: Considerable cloudiness today and cool.

0: this time of the year. The high 68. Tonight, cloudy with some rain after midnight, low 60. Tomorrow, cloudy and more humid with rain in the morning. Then a leftover shower in spots in the afternoon, the high 69.
1: Next high tide of Portland Harbor, 314 this afternoon. Jason Taylor, WGAN.
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7: WGAN Morning News, welcome back to the program. Thanks for listening, as always, and we appreciate it. So there's going to be some space for you to call in and be a part of the program in just a few. But right now, we welcome onto the show our friend Craig Peterson, who's with us at this time every Wednesday. Craig, our tech guru, how are you, sir?
8: Hi, doing well. Now, you're talking about those Flock cameras earlier, and it brought to mind what's been happening over in China with their whole social scoring thing. You know, you were also talking about abortion and
7: briefly,
8: some states right now allow up to the minute of birth, which we won't get into that part. But, you know, abortion started as, I remember President Clinton quite clearly saying it was to be rare.
7: Safe, and rare, and legal, now, he said. Yep.
8: Exactly. And now where is it, right? These types of things continue to creep. So we get Flock cameras in right now. So some states, New Hampshire, for instance, says, well, the state cannot use Flock cameras, but the loophole is private companies can. We start getting these cameras that just don't just track your license plate, by the way, but have technology in them to listen for your phone. So your phone's broadcasting and pinging on Bluetooth, on Wi-Fi, so they can now identify you in a different car and tie all of it together. This will not stop there. This will continue to grow because, oh, isn't this kind of cool? Look at what we can do, right? The number one job of, well, number two job, number one job of every employee is don't get fired. Number two job is make my job more important, right? So you know all of the incentives are there, whether it's government or not, to track us more and more. And the ultimate is much worse even than what China's doing with their social credit system. Just jaywalk in China and your face will show up on a billboard publicly shaming you.
7: Well, you know, maybe we should shame some activity, but I don't want the government doing it, that's for sure. You know, it was kind of funny, Craig. I can't remember the movie I was watching, but I was recently watching a movie, and this all sort of was swimming in my head as I was, because it was a little bit older. So it was before the ubiquitous cameras were everywhere and cell phone footage was everywhere and all this other stuff. And I don't know, like the bad guy was getting away and, you know, sort of like driving through a city and stuff. And all I could think of is like, you know, if that happened today, this guy's got nowhere to go. I mean, there's going to be a camera at every stoplight. There's going to be a camera at every business. They wouldn't be able to hide in the same way. And that's kind of where we're at with society right now, isn't it? It's like if you live in certain areas, you know any kind of reasonably metro part of the country, you are filmed most of the time you're walking around public, and you don't even realize it.
8: Well, look at Tom Cruise, you know, great movie, by the way, The Minority Report. And he's walking around town and billboards are recognizing him, which we can do with facial recognition, and popping up ads specifically for him. You know, there is no end to this once we let this out of the bag. It's kind of like AI. Not much we can do about it now, but AI, you get it out of the bag, what are you going to do? If you lose all of your privacy, and so many people have given up. You know, if you go, for instance, let me just tell you what happened on Monday here. One of our clients driving their car down the road, and we have multi-factor authentication on our client's emails, right? So up on his phone pops a question. It isn't SMS, but it's a question in our app. And it says, hey, are you trying to log into the VPN? And he said, no. And it popped up again. Are you trying to log into the VPN? And I said, no. And so what happens next? Well, we hop on the phone with him. What's going on? This is weird. And then obviously we change his passwords and stuff. And then I started to dig into it. And it was coming from a data center in New York. And I dug into it more and more and found, okay, actually, let's look at this NetBlock. It's coming from China, right? So I said, hey, listen, one of the things we do is deep research for customers and anybody that has any of our services on what information of yours is on the dark web, right? Very, very important. It turns out, yes, indeed, they had his email. They had somehow the VPN contact information. They had his password. And so now what happens when they have all of those? Well, with our system, it comes up on his phone on an app, and he says, no, that isn't me, and we catch them. Where did they get that information? So it turns out on the dark web, it was all there. And I really encourage listeners right now, if you're concerned yourself, go to haveibeenpwned.com. It's a free site run by Troy Hunt, guy out of Australia. It has all kinds of dark web information about your information. Have I Been Pwned, PWNED.com. And there you can find where your information is on the dark web, where it's been stolen, what's out there. And if that doesn't get you to pay more attention, I don't know what will. But I brought that all up, Matt, because I think people have given up. They're saying, oh, my information's out there, my social security number. If you're a federal government employee, if you're military, et cetera, oh, my whole background check is there with all the information about my family. They've got it all. So, you know, I throw my hands up. We cannot do that on any level because it's going to get worse and worse. And I don't like where it ends up.
7: Craig Peterson cheerfully joining us here this morning as we consider our future misery in this technological society of ours. One story I wanted to ask you about, Craig, in a totally different direction here, is the handoff that has taken place at Apple. So you had Tim Cook in charge there for, you know, 15 years or so, and now you have a new CEO, John Ternus, taking over for Tim Cook. What does this mean for the company, its future, its direction? Do we know very much of anything about Turnus specifically and the direction he wants to take the company in? How are people reacting to this? Do you have any thoughts on the future of Apple?
8: Yeah, I think this is really good news. Cook, the prior guy who was running Apple, the prior CEO, he was a process operations guy. So he improved the internal operations of Apple dramatically, but he didn't bring us anything new, right? He followed a playbook that was left behind by his predecessor, right? Steve Jobs, who wrote it up. Steve Jobs, before he passed, made a 10-year plan for Apple.

0: and saying that they have only themselves to blame in their trade secret fight. I know there's obviously a lot of these court cases that are floating around right now. Do you agree with OpenAI? I mean, who's the good guy and bad guy in this story?
1: No, I don't agree.
0: I didn't think so.
1: I totally don't agree. OpenAI has been doing all kinds of underhanded things that reported in the media. And this is really bad. Apple has the laptops of former employees that are at question here in the lawsuit, and those laptops were clearly used to violate Apple trade secrets. And that's a very, very big deal. The employees knew what they were doing. Apple has direct evidence that OpenAI was telling these people from Apple that they were trying to steal away how to hide from Apple security, how to subvert some of these systems that are there to, you know, keep the honest people honest. This is crazy. OpenAI, they are flapping in the breeze, as they say.
0: And that's where we're going to unfortunately have to end because we are out of time. Craig Peterson, our tech guru, nice enough to be with us as always on Wednesday morning. Thanks so much, Craig, and we'll talk again next week, sir.
1: All right. Take care. Bye-bye.
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4: 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On this Wednesday, I'm thinking about fraud in America. The federal government is now suspending funds for Medicaid to Minnesota and California. If you get sick in Minneapolis or LA or anywhere in those states, the federal money may not be there to reimburse you. So why is this happening? Well, the Trump administration believes both states are allowing massive fraud to take place. Federal dollars are being stolen, and local authorities are not doing much about it. Last week, Robert Kennedy Jr., Secretary of Health and Human Services, said, quote, "We have reason to believe that money is being misused. We have a duty to stop the payments." Well, here are the facts. Prosecutors believe criminals in Minnesota stole at least $9 billion from the taxpayers, a similar situation happening in California. At least 80 individuals now face federal charges. But state officials under Governor Tim Walz and radical Attorney General Keith Ellison did little. The feds had to make those cases. The truth is, far-left leadership enables this kind of fraud. Progressive politicians generally are not really interested in the theft of federal money, especially if immigrants are involved. Back in a moment. When you need medications, you don't have any time to fool around. 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
3: That is the Morning O'Reilly Update. 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

0: Now, your AccuWeather forecast.
1: Mostly cloudy today and rather cool, high 68. Cloudy tonight with periods of rain after midnight, though 60. Tomorrow, cloudy and more humid. We'll have rain in the morning, then a leftover shower in spots in the afternoon, the high 69. For Friday, partly sunny and warmer. There can be a shower around as well, high 79. On Saturday, intervals of clouds and sunshine with a chance of a shower, high just 73. For Sunday, sunny to partly cloudy, a nice day, the high 75. Labor Day, Monday, more sun than clouds, high 76. I'm AccuWeather meteorologist Joe Lundberg on Southern Maine's official weather station, News Radio 98.5 FM and AM 560 WGAN.
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3: Welcome back, everyone, and you've got a spot on the show here coming up in a few, but not before we talk to our Eye on Politics team, both of whom are with me now. We have Keith Mestrich, and we also have, of course, Eric Lusk, man, myth, and legend. Gentlemen, how are you this morning?
4: Good, and I hear congrats are in order, 20 years.
3: 20 years, and that's why the sappy romantic music is being played by Jeremy Mixer for our bumper music. Yes, that is today. Thank you. I appreciate it. Eric, how are you?
5: If I were any better, I'd be a Red Sox second baseman pitching the bottom of the eighth. But happy anniversary, Matt. Happy anniversary. That's a big deal.
3: Thank you very much. I know you're very excited, by the way, about the start of the NFL season. Are you not? Are you feeling good about the Broncos this year, Eric Lusk?
5: We have a hole at edge rusher, but if you've been drinking the orange Kool-Aid, you're pretty excited, which makes me suspicious. There's too much
3: too much optimism.
5: Yeah. Too much optimism.
3: So you're drinking Tang, not the orange. Okay, yeah. All right, well, let's get into some news items here, friends, because we have a lot of stuff to go over today. The announcement was just made that there's going to be some gubernatorial debates upcoming. We've got 4.5 scheduled. I say that because 4 of them have been agreed to by all 3 campaigns, and the fifth one is 2 of the 3, and Pingree just hasn't confirmed yet, I guess. But who cares? We got some debates upcoming, right? So I'll start with you, Eric Lusk. As you consider the upcoming debates, and now that we're in September, and the race is happening for real. What are the stakes for the 3 candidates involved here? What do they need to do? What do you expect to see? Tell me about what is about to happen here, because they're going to start in earnest pretty quickly here. So tell me more.
5: If I were Hannah Pingree, I would have agreed to 1 debate, not 4. She is clearly in the lead. She clearly has got some big mo on her side. And for the most part, really all she can do is give Bobby Charles an opportunity to get her to make an unforced error. So I'm surprised she's willing to go in for 4 debates. In the case of Bobby Charles, it's real simple. Did you like having 8 years of economic malaise under Janet Mills? Did you like being forced, if you were a state employee, to get shots offered under an emergency use authorization that ultimately nobody could say really helped anybody avoid catching the Wuhan virus in whatever version? Did you like seeing educational standards collapse? Did you like seeing electricity costs and health insurance premiums explode? You don't have to go after the immigration issue. You can be nice to the woman with the 2 kids who's picturesque out there on her island. You don't have to play hardball. You can simply ask the kitchen table related types of issues. But here's one issue I would encourage Bobby Charles to bring up. As we look at Shenna Bellows and the inability to find out what happened with those ballots that went to somebody's private residence, Shenna Bellows hasn't paid a price. When we look at all of the marijuana grow houses across the state and the Mills administration basically sitting on its hands, where's the accountability? Nobody ever seems to get fired for any of the incompetence we're seeing out of the Maine state government. Bring back accountability. There doesn't seem to be any cost to any of these bureaucrats for failing to do their jobs or improve the life of Mainers. It's real simple. Bring back accountability. Bobby Charles has got some great ways to get at this thing.

0: I hope he does, but I've got reason to believe he may wind up going for red meat issues rather than kitchen table issues.
1: And then I, of course, have to ask the very same question of Keith, who is also with us. You got some debates upcoming, Keith. What are the stakes? What do you think is going to happen? What should happen? Tell me more. What are your expectations?
2: Matt, you and I have for weeks now bemoaned the fact that nobody's paying attention to the gubernatorial race, so we'll get some debates and we'll force some attention on it, which is great. I think the debate lends itself very, very well to a candidate like Hannah Pingree. She's excellent in this form. It's a chance for her to close the argument on why she's so far ahead. I think she'll do extremely well in these debates. There's probably no question that can be put to her that she won't answer articulately with a well thought out policy response on things. And I think she'll really draw the distinction between her and Bobby Charles. Bobby Charles will probably have a hard time avoiding putting his foot in his mouth a little bit. Eric's right. He's got a chance to define himself, but he will go for those, as Eric said, red meat issues, I think, because that's really what he built his whole campaign around. And I think that will just continue to draw a distinction for the voters on Pingree versus Charles. The interesting thing will be to see how Rick Bennett plays it. I mean, he has gotten, nothing here. How will he engage? I think Hannah Pingree here has to clearly draw the distinction that she is running against two Republicans and really make the distinction there. And she should focus a lot on that as well, I think, and not give Bennett an opportunity to get back in this race.
1: Not the only debates that are on the books, because the U.S. Senate debates are also more or less set. You're going to have, I think, four or five of those debates. And so you're going to maybe get a welcome respite, thank God, from the TV commercials to actually maybe get into some substantive discussions, I hope, in the U.S. Senate debate. Same question to both of you for this one. The stakes involved, who is risking more by doing these debates? And ultimately, what do you think is going to happen in them? Eric Lusk, I'll go back to you. Your thoughts.
0: Susan Collins is one of the better studies I've seen out there on the campaign trail in the 25 years that I have lived in Maine. I think if you put anybody up on the stage against Susan Collins, you had better be prepared to defend whatever it was that you were working on in the legislature for all of your years as the president of the Maine Senate, as a state rep, as whatever it was that you had in your background, you're going to have a hard time getting one past Susan Collins. And I think Troy Jackson had better get a lot of rest ahead of this thing, because Susan Collins is going to be able to say, here's what I have brought to Maine. Here is what somebody put forward in legislation that has not worked. Expansion of Obamacare, expansion of bringing childless able-bodied people onto medical welfare roles. Susan Collins is going to be up to speed on this stuff. I think Troy Jackson had better be on his best game ever, and I don't think this is going to go particularly well for Troy Jackson. Susan Collins is going to know what are the issues that are going to resonate with the listener and the viewers.
1: Keith, your thoughts on the upcoming U.S. Senate debates?
2: Well, the first thing is, it's not going to give us any respite from the TV advertising.
1: That's a good point. Yeah,
2: I deserve to get called out on that. That's all we're gonna see.
1: You'll probably see him on the commercials on the debate, right? If there are any,
2: yeah, they'll probably be exactly. So this is Troy's got to bring it. This is his opportunity to really show that he has what it takes to be a United States senator, that he can really distinguish himself with a different approach to being a senator than Senator Collins has done. I agree with with Eric. He's got to be on his A game here, because this is his opportunity to not just show the people of the state of Maine that he has what it takes to do it, which I think he does. But he's got to really rally.
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3: Hi, it's Matt from the WGAN Morning News. Tomorrow we're going to be speaking with analyst Josh Filler. I'll be asking him about the Hassan Piker phenomenon and how relevant he's going to be in the 2026 political races across the country, as well as updates on the war with Iran and much more. 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
7: We're joined here by Todd Lutsky for Ask Todd. We do still have a little bit more room on the phone lines at 888-205-2263. So call that number to ask Todd your question live on air now. Again, 888-205-2263. Todd, we do have a caller lined up for you here. Let's go to Peter in Worcester. Peter, what's your question for Todd Lutsky?
8: Good morning, Todd. I love your show. I listen to you all the time. And I'm right now in the middle of... I had a trust done originally in 2012 for my two girls. I'm divorced. The attorney that set it up, I had it redone back in 2001 by a different attorney. She was a tax expert and elderly and all that. The bottom line here is I have the revocable trust. She instructed me. I have a 457C plan because I was a state employee for 34 years. And she told me to put the beneficiaries of the 457 plan into the trust.
7: Okay.
8: And I've had a couple of people tell me that that's probably not a smart thing to do with the new Secure Act and everything. I wonder if you could comment on that for me.
9: So just let me just try to clarify what I understood here is, regardless of how many times you've updated or amended your estate plan, you currently have a revocable trust in place, correct?
8: Correct.
9: All right. And how old are you?
8: I'll be 66 in October.
9: Okay. So a revocable trust, 66. Are you married?
8: I am divorced. I am not currently married.
9: Okay. So single. All right. So the trust that you have in place, which I assume nursing home planning is not on your list, right? The revocable trust is okay for you.
8: Right. It's basically... Yeah, you're absolutely right on that.
9: Okay. Yes. I'm okay. So the revocable trust is in place,

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5: From ABC News, I'm Sherry Preston. Jurors are back behind closed doors deliberating a verdict in the Lindsey Clancy trial in Massachusetts. On Tuesday, they told the judge they could not reach a unanimous decision, leading to speculation about what might happen if they end up deadlocked and a mistrial is declared. Here's ABC Chief Legal Analyst Dan Abrams.
6: You've got retry it, you've got reach a deal, or you've got drop the charges. I've got to believe if this case is hung, if they're in an impasse, that these prosecutors are going to want to try to reach some sort of deal.
5: Clancy admits to killing her three young children 3 years ago, but says she was suffering from postpartum psychosis at the time. In another courtroom, this one in Florida, Tiger Woods changing his not guilty plea to no contest in a DUI arrest from earlier this year. Under terms of the plea, he will receive a fine and have to give up his license for 5 years. New U.S. strikes on Iran.
7: For the second time in 3 days, the U.S. launching fresh strikes, accusing Iran of trying to lay mines in the Strait of Hormuz. The Pentagon also targeting Iran's radar systems. Iran firing missiles and drones at U.S. allies, including Jordan, Kuwait, and Bahrain. Iran also accusing the U.S. of hitting civilian areas, including a wedding. Iranian state media posting video which they say shows the aftermath of the attack.
5: ABC Chief White House Correspondent Mary Bruce. The nation's largest school system is banning AI for the youngest students. Here's ABC's Elizabeth Schulze.
8: New York City Mayor Zohran Mamdani saying children need teachers and human connection in order to learn and grow. They need to develop skills alongside their peers, build relationships with educators, and wrestle with tough problems on their own. New York already does have a strict bell-to-bell cell phone ban in schools, but is also expected to add new limits on screen time for tablets and computers for elementary and middle schoolers.
5: At least 75 Americans among the nearly 4,000 still missing in that catastrophic Nepal flooding. You're listening to ABC News.
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1: 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A man shot by deputies in Brownfield more than 2 weeks ago now faces numerous charges. Oxford County deputies arrested Eric Junkins at Togus VA Medical Center Monday after the incident in mid-August when they shot him during a domestic dispute call. Deputies say they shot Junkins in the hand after he raised a gun towards them, although court documents indicate he may have been wielding a BB gun. Junkins is expected to appear in court today on several charges, including criminal threatening with a dangerous weapon. A Limerick couple's $100 million lawsuit against Maine State Police officers is moving forward. Lawyers for Justin Savage and his girlfriend have announced they're moving forward after a judge left most of their accusations in place. Savage and his girlfriend are accusing troopers of unlawfully arresting them during a domestic disturbance call and using excessive force against Savage. That lawsuit claims Savage suffered serious facial injuries, including broken bones that required reconstructive surgery after being punched repeatedly while restrained. A hearing in that suit is scheduled for next week. Maine Community Health Clinics say they have not received $6.5 million in funding because the state health department failed to pay annual inflation adjustments this year. The Press Herald reports the clinics have already budgeted for this year's cost of living increase and are scrambling to make up for the shortfall without cutting services. The state says there's funding for those services under Medicaid, but the legislation did not specifically appropriate cost of living increases for community health. The health clinics say they should have received that funding in July. Landlords in Portland will be able to raise rent slightly higher than they could this year as the city sets new rent control limits. City says rents can be raised as much as 2.6% next year, a rate which is based on inflation. Max rent this year was 2.2%. The city's rent control ordinance was approved by voters in 2020 and was implemented the following year. Latest shark sighting in Maine off the coast of Mount Desert Island was a shark estimated to be 14 to 15 feet long. Sharks have also been spotted this summer off the shores in Wells, Scarborough, Biddeford, Pine Point, Reed State Park as well. And lobsterman Tom Dunn says they're here because of their prey.
2: There's a lot of bait fish around, pogies and herring, a lot of them. The sharks, just like whales and tuna, they follow the bait fish.
1: CBS 13 News reports the epicenter for shark sightings has been in Scarborough. AccuWeather forecast now and Joe Lundberg.
3: Considerable cloudiness today and cool for this time of the year. The high 68. Tonight, cloudy with some rain after midnight, low 60. Tomorrow, cloudy and more humid with rain in the morning and a leftover shower in spots in the afternoon, the high 69.
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5: It's Chuck, it's Mark, it's Tucker with you here. And as we kick things off, we've got stocks in positive territory, which is a nice little change from the last few days of trading. The S&P 500 is up 41 points to 7662. Dow is up 378 and NASDAQ composite up 95. So anywhere from a third to a 0.75% rise on your major U.S. indices. 10-year Treasury, not doing too much of anything today. It is up another 0.8 of a basis point to 4.804%. So it is crossing that 4.8% threshold for the first time in a little bit. We've got the dollar, though, selling off. Down 0.14% to 99.50. This on the back of traders focused on the potential for another intervention in the dollar-yen exchange market. So the yen is strengthening to the tune of almost 1% versus the dollar today. And so that's what's driving things in foreign exchange. Oil, West Texas Intermediate, up 23 cents a barrel to 90.45 on West Texas Intermediate. AAA national average for gas prices up another 3 cents overnight to 412. Diesel up 5 cents to 568. Diesel is now 13 cents away from an all-time high. And we're going to touch on diesel for a little bit here just because there's there's some stuff that we need to cover as it relates to that. So that is what is moving in markets. And top story this hour is going to be energy. And honestly, there's a lot that we can dig into here. But we'll start with this piece from the Wall Street Journal. President Trump wants big oil to build more refineries. That's a tough sell. And here's the deal. The United States right now has about 130 operating refineries in the United States. It's not a tiny number by any means, but it is half the number that we had. If you look back historically, we had about 250, 260 refineries back in the early 1980s. So what gives? Well, here's the big thing. Most of the refineries that have that are in place now are simply larger than the ones that previously existed. They've consolidated because you get economies of scale in doing so, and it becomes cheaper to refine. And so if you can operate one producing 400,000 barrels of product a day instead of 200,000, in theory, all else being equal, you can make more profit doing so because your input costs are lower. Got it. So here's the deal. The last new refinery that was built in the United States as a greenfield refinery, meaning not a retrofit or upgrade of a previous one, you got to go back 50 years to 1976, which was in Garyville, Louisiana. So we just don't build straight up new refineries in the United States these days. And there are a couple of reasons for that. One is the economies of scale piece that I talk about. It's generally more advantageous to scale up the existing ones. Other reasons, Mark, if someone offered you the opportunity to live next to an oil refinery.
6: Sorry, I could tell by your tone this was going to be an unfavorable proposition.
5: So you wouldn't want $1 billion. No, that wasn't what I was asking. So look, no one wants to live through. No one wants to live next to oil refineries. If you want evidence of this,
6: I don't think so, because I want to live past 55.
5: Right, and if you want evidence of this, think about how people talk about New Jersey. New Jersey, by and large, is a really nice state to live in, but the part that people actually see in New Jersey is a whole bunch of oil refineries, and people say, "Ew. Gross. I don't want to live next to that." And I get it. I don't want to live next to that. Oil refineries, I actually think, are one of the few things that I do put on my list in terms of, no, I am a NIMBY when it comes to that. I don't want that in my backyard. I would happily take a nuclear reactor in my basement. There's all kinds of stuff where I kind of buck the trend, and I'm like, here's the thing with a nuclear reactor in your basement, Mark. If it goes bad, you're not going to know.
6: You might.
5: Call it a day. It's over. Whereas, you're living next to an oil refinery. A, it smells. B, it's unsightly. C, it's not good for your health. And it's a slow, painful death, not just, a quick one if it goes badly. So, I digress. No one wants to live next to oil refineries, which is why we don't build any new ones. So, the president is saying, hey, I want you to, build or expand, refineries further. And the problem with this is, okay, if you're building a refinery in general, the thing that you have to remember is the margins in the refining business are not great long term, because it's a commoditized business. You have years like this where they go crazy, but there's a reason why there's been this consolidation amongst the refiners is because it's generally not a great business to operate in. And so if you're building a refinery, the dollars of it are kind of okay, we're going to spend a lot of money up front to build this and hopefully make pennies on the dollar back over the next 15 or 20 years. And you don't know what that looks like now over the next 15 or 20 years.
6: It's amusing that somebody would, forgive me for criticizing the suggestion, I'm sure the president's just trying to be helpful, but there's a reason, I think you probably said this, that we haven't built one. These are big, complex systems with enormous externalities.
5: Yeah.
6: Yeah. So no, that's not going to happen. Moreover, even if we started, is it like a nuclear plant or is it like 10? Probably.
5: To build a new one?
6: Huge complex system. I assume it's several years.
5: I'm guessing it's probably like 1 to 2 years. So like, it is a process. But even like you talk about like the most complex stuff in petroleum, and it's the big LNG trains that take natural gas and, you know, turn it into LNG. And those are like 3 to 5 year build out processes. Oil refineries, the sense I get is like 14 to 20 months is kind of like doable if you want to, you know, move in that fashion, just because it's not as complex as taking a gas and turning it into a liquid.
6: Yeah.
5: You know.
6: Moreover, why would we? I mean, the war is not going to go on forever, I assume. At some point.
5: Well, that's the thing. Is this is a short-term disruption to what's going on.
6: Yeah.
5: And you don't make long-term plans for your business based on short-term disruptions. See what happened in 2020 and 2021. Remember, we were all going to be you know, running Pelotons in our basement while ordering Blue Apron and Zooming. And if you look at any of those stocks right now, they've kind of sucked over the last 5 years. So don't extrapolate what's going on short-term. Now, I do want to take a quick break here, but when we come back, we do have to talk about what's going on with energy, because there's some notable stuff happening on the product side, specifically with diesel. And I know that most of you listening, you're like, okay, like, why should I care about diesel? The answer is that diesel is basically the fuel that powers everything that you buy, build, or, you know, otherwise send across the country. And so we need to talk about where diesel is today, where it's going over the rest of the fall. And this has big implications for inflation in the next 2 to 3 months.
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10: Mark, what do you got for me for Stock Roulette?
11: Can I mention Tucker's brilliant formulation when we broke?
10: You can mention anything.
11: So, Tucker, I asked in the last segment, is social media, like, worthless? I know an economist would say, no, that's not the right way to think about it. People derive utility from it just because it doesn't generate anything concrete. But you view it as, obvious merit, or that it's hard to measure its value added in terms of to people's utility. No, that doesn't make it worthless. But, Tucker, you phrased it how? Because this is a squishy question.
9: If social media went away, I don't think anybody would miss it.
10: No.
11: That's a pretty profound way to put it to me.
10: And no.
9: Like today, if you ask somebody, like, do you want social media to go away? Most people probably say, no, I like it. I like to keep in touch with my friends and family. But if it, like, went away, like executive order went away over time, people are like, I don't really miss it at all.
11: I just thought that was a great way to frame it.
9: Thanks.
10: I think it would just be lovely if it was relegated to the dustbin of history.
11: If we all agree, imagine if everybody listening agreed and our politicians did it, what yeah. we thought was right. It just it stokes division. It's a vehicle

0: for misinformation, an Olympian like scale.
1: Misinformation and combative human
0: like,
1: nature.
0: It could tear us apart. You know, somebody sends out an AI image of the president getting us. God, I don't even want to finish that sentence. God forbid.
2: And well, then, no, we've already seen like with the Google Maps or Google Earth a couple weeks ago, they put out an AI image generator. And people started like nuking like buildings on it and stuff. And it's like, what are you guys doing?
0: Like, people could get riled up in response to that. You could have, like, maybe this has to happen for a politician to recognize, hey, this is actually go ahead.
1: I mean, that's different. I would say that's like separate AI conversation. I'm talking more of like just the combative nature people have, especially on these like forums on Facebook with your given town. And people just like argue with each other. It's like, oh, cool.
2: I've heard they're great. I haven't been on Facebook in 5 years.
1: It's awful. It's awful. Everybody just can't agree, and they just argue with each other, and it's just terrible. It's just terrible.
2: Speaking of terrible, Wall Street Journal exclusive: can Evan Spiegel sell the world on $2,195 smart glasses? You want first thing that I would do? Not first thing I would do. I don't know what the first thing I would do. If I were king of the world for a day, which y'all are very lucky that I'm not, I would not allow any cameras hidden in clothing as like devices. Like, the lack of privacy that this stuff gives you is just shocking. And I can't believe that we're just like cool with like, oh, you're going to wear glasses that have a camera in them? No, like, I don't want that. I don't need you, like, secretly recording me while I'm, like, talking to you, thinking we're just having a conversation. Hey, Mark, thanks, I see you. I know I'm kidding.
0: I'm not.
2: I know you're not.
0: We're on TV. There's not much privacy
2: like,
0: up here.
2: Why do we think that having cameras in glasses or, like, in anything that can be concealed as to whether or not it's operating.
0: Yeah.
2: Why do we think this is a good idea?
0: That was cool, clever, necessary, useful.
2: You know, like,
0: what was that mean?
2: I don't know. Like, the world was a better place when you could actually, like, just be yourself, man.
1: Strap a GoPro to your head, and everybody knows that's a camera.
2: Right. We would do that in college, and people would be like, "Oh, like, great! I'm going to stay away from you." And we did that for like an hour, and then it was like, "Okay, like, night's over." Let's take a quick break for the rest of the day. We're going to be back tomorrow, and we won't be recording you using creepy glasses.
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8: 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Now Tom Freston, the man who co-founded the popular cable channel owned by Paramount, opens up to Bloomberg Business Week Daily about its downfall.
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6: Hi, it's Matt from the WGAN Morning News. Tomorrow we're going to be speaking with our analyst Josh Filler. I'll be asking him about Hassan Piker and how relevant he will or will not be in the 2026 political races across the country. 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
10: From ABC News, I'm Michelle Franzen. The jury is back for day five of deliberations in the Lindsey Clancy trial. Yesterday, the jury of nine women and three men telling a judge they could not reach a unanimous decision to determine whether Clancy intentionally killed her three children. Clancy's defense attorneys argue she had a mental health episode due to postpartum psychosis. ABC News chief legal analyst Dan Abrams has more on what happens if there is a mistrial.
11: You've got retry it, you've got reach a deal, or you've got drop the charges. I've got to believe if this case is hung, if they're in an impasse, that these prosecutors are going to want to try to reach some sort of deal.
10: The nation's largest school district ushering in restrictions for AI. New York City's Mayor Zoran Mondani says the New York City schools will ban artificial intelligence in K through 8 schools.
12: Our job is to give every student the knowledge, the independence, and the confidence they need to build a future of their own choosing. That means safeguarding the teacher-student relationship, refusing to surrender our classrooms to profit motives, and above all, it means protecting childhood.
10: The use of AI will also be limited for high school students. The U.S. continuing to carry out strikes on Iranian targets. ABC's Mary Bruce has the latest.
13: For the second time in 3 days, the U.S. launching fresh strikes, accusing Iran of trying to lay mines in the Strait of Hormuz. The Pentagon also targeting Iran's radar systems. Iran firing missiles and drones at U.S. allies, including Jordan, Kuwait, and Bahrain. Iran also accusing the U.S. of hitting civilian areas, including a wedding. Iranian state media posting video which they say shows the aftermath of the attack.
10: President Trump in a social media post floating the idea of changing the name, he says, to Trump Strait. Today marks 1 week since the catastrophic flooding in Nepal and Tibet. The death toll now over 1,100. 3,900 others are still missing, including Americans. 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
16: 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Still waiting on more details after police said they were investigating an incident in Lewiston this morning. State police detectives have been assisting Lewiston police with an investigation following that incident on Sabata Street. Police tape could be seen around a business called the Blue Goose. Police said there was no danger to the public, but more information will be released when appropriate. A New Hampshire man is charged after police say he sped through a construction zone on I-95 in Kennebunk. Police say 28-year-old Brandon Perry was speeding through an active construction zone overnight this morning when he hit several traffic cones and a construction signboard. Perry said the truck had been experiencing mechanical issues leading up to the crash. He was evaluated at the scene and charged with driving to endanger. A Limerick couple's $100 million lawsuit against Maine State Police is moving forward. Lawyers for Justin Savage and his girlfriend have announced they're moving forward after a judge left most of their accusations in place. Savage and his girlfriend are accusing troopers of unlawfully arresting them during a domestic disturbance call and using excessive force against Savage. The suit claims Savage suffered serious facial injuries, including broken bones that required reconstructive surgery after being punched repeatedly while restrained. A hearing in the suit is scheduled for next week. The latest shark sighting in Maine off the coast of Mount Desert Island was a shark estimated to be 14 to 15 feet long. Sharks have also been spotted this summer off the shores of Wells, Scarborough, Biddeford, Pine Point, and Reed State Park. Lobsterman Tom Dunn says they're here because of their prey.
17: There's a lot of bait fish around, pogies and heron, and a lot of them, the sharks, just like whales and tuna, they follow the bait fish.
16: And the epicenter for sightings has mostly been in Scarborough, with multiple daily drone-confirmed sightings of 5 to 7 sharks. And Maine's three candidates for governor have agreed to participate in 4 televised debates in the fall before November's election.
18: Independent Rick Bennett, Republican Bobby Charles, and Democrat Hannah Pingree will face off against each other 4 times in the first 2 weeks of October, all hosted by Portland TV stations. The Press Herald reports Bennett and Charles have agreed to a 5th debate hosted by Bangor TV stations on October 20th. That's less than 2 weeks before the election. Pingree's campaign has not confirmed participation in that last debate. Jason Taylor, News Radio, WGAN.
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19: Cloudy this afternoon, high 68. For tonight, cloudy, rain late, low 60. Cloudy with rain tapering off tomorrow, high for Thursday, 70. Friday's high 80.
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30: To all my listeners out there. And, you know, there's been a lot of Wednesdays where we've talked about the results of a Tuesday primary and how special for us. Today, we're the belle of the ball. Today, we get to look back on what happened here in the beautiful state of Massachusetts. And I have a lot to report. But before I do, I want to acknowledge kind of a wacky story. The Lindsey Clancy trial is bringing out all the wackos, all the nut jobs, all the crazy people. And today there was a true crime junkie. And I got to add that to the list here. Okay, Matt, of different groups that we should all be concerned about. True crime junkies. And listen, I produce Dirty Rats for the Howie Carr Radio Network. Okay. I'm not saying that I haven't played a role or that I haven't partaken. Is that the word? Partaken in this community. But I fear it's officially gone too far. I fear that we have lost the plot, because what's happening with the true crime junkies is something really terrible has happened in the last couple of years. Where true crime junkies, they went from women, mostly women, I am going to paint with a broad brush here, but mostly women who like listening to the podcasts on their way home from work. You know, like they're in the car, they're driving home, they're sitting in traffic. Hey, I'll turn on this new podcast. Remember that one, Matt, Serial, I think it was called? And it was, I remember, I was listening, I was living in Southie at the time. I'd listen on the way back from work, and you get so into it. You're like, wow, this is amazing. This is, you know, injustice. They need to figure out who did this. And you listen to this stuff, it's very easy to listen to. It's kind of like watching Dateline. You can just consume it. It's scary, but it's interesting. And it's kind of like, it's like reality TV. It doesn't take a lot to ingest it. And then because of the internet, a lot of the people who were consuming this stuff started to feel like they were the internet sleuths who were going to crack the case. And there have been cases, like Don't Bleep with Cats, if anyone saw that documentary on Netflix. There have been cases where the internet can push things along. Karen Reed was actually a good example. Turtle Boy, other internet people, they were able to kind of bring this to a head. But now we have too many cooks in the kitchen. We have too many people who should just be at home cleaning their houses, going through their mail, paying their bills, going to the grocery store. And instead what these people are doing is they're investing all this energy into these trials and cases, and they want to be part of it. It's like what Don Lemon said, I don't like to be the news. I just like to report the news. That was a lie. And this is the same thing. It's not enough for them to just watch this story unfold. They want to be part of it. And that brings us to this woman who decided to photograph the jurors who are deliberating. I think today's day five in this Lindsey Clancy case. And she decides that she's going to take pictures. I don't know what her goal was, but let me read you a little bit of this. The crime junkie arrested for allegedly filming jurors in Lindsey Clancy's case was all smiles after she was released Wednesday following a hearing where prosecutors alleged she risked the sanctity of the killer mom's trial. Dawn Light, 56, pleaded not guilty to the charge of aggravated intimidation of a juror in the same courthouse where Lindsey Clancy's high-profile triple murder trial has been underway. Light, a retired nurse, allegedly pulled her blue Toyota into a restricted area of the court premises and filmed and took photos from inside the car as jurors were leaving court Tuesday afternoon. We all have way too much time on our hands. That's the moral of the story. I don't know if people are retiring too early. I don't know what's going on here. A retired nurse, she needs to get back to it. That if I'm the judge here and I've got to dole out punishment, I'm sure there's a bigger punishment or more serious punishment this woman's going to get. But that would be the first order of business. You're unretired, okay? Maybe you don't have to go back to being a nurse, because I don't know how trustworthy you'd be in that situation, especially with HIPAA rules. I don't know if we can really bring you back to that. But you got to be doing something, okay? And it can't be just watching this dark, horrible trial all day and night. You have to be doing something else. How about going around? You know what we need to bring back? Going around with one of those big sticks and poking trash and putting it into a bag. How about just trash collecting? Going along the side of the road, picking up trash. That would be more productive than you hiding out like you're all the president's men in a garage trying to take pictures of the jurors in this case. You're not helping, okay? And there's something about when you're not helping, you can just get out of the way. How about you don't put the trial in jeopardy? How about that is your contribution to this trial? Is you don't be a chronic pain in the ass and create another sideshow for this whole thing to go down. True crime junkie. No, that's not, I'm sorry, that's not a job. That's not a job. You can't put that on your LinkedIn, true crime junkie. You could put it in your dating profile. And by the way, to the guys out there, if someone has that in their dating profile,
0: run.
30: I would say exercise extreme caution, because what I'm seeing here, and at one point, I don't know if I would have called myself a true crime junkie per se, but I liked it. And you know what it was for me, Matt, is that I would watch these murder documentaries like The Night Stalker on Netflix. I could list off a bunch. I listen to Bear Brook, that podcast. That's a great podcast if you like true crime. Like I said, Dirty Rats produced that, and that was a great time for me to take all these, all this stuff that I had watched and learned and stuff that had hooked me into listening to it and kind of put it to good use. But I remember at one point I was watching something and I think my husband came into the kitchen and I jumped like a mile high. I was so, my nerves were frayed. And he said to me, is this stuff helping you? Like, is this a good thing for you to be consuming this stuff about women murdering their husbands or husbands murdering their wives or, you know, just all this murder stuff? Is this really, is it adding anything to your life? And I had to think about that. And the answer, unfortunately, was no, it was not. And I think that these women who are obsessed with this Lindsay Clancy thing, and they're obsessed with making her out to be the victim slash hero, they're on another level. I don't want to lump in all true crime junkies with this lady, with Dawn Light, because that doesn't seem fair. But I'm starting to pick up some patterns here. I'm starting to sense a couple of themes happening. So I just wanted to give an update on that. That's what's happening in Plymouth today. More craziness. We are going to keep an eye on these deliberations, and Matt's going to let me know if anything breaks. It seems like they're at an impasse. You know, they're deadlocked. They told the judge. He said, go back. I don't blame them. It's like, we're really going to do this all again? You have to figure this out. That's what you're here for. And if you're able to sit through what these people have sat through, which is, I don't think, an easy feat, to have to sit through seeing photos of this crime scene, hearing that phone call, which the judge didn't even allow released into the public. If you're able to sit through all that and keep your composure, I have faith in you that you guys can come to a unanimous verdict. Now, as I said, last night in Massachusetts, big night here in the primary. And we have, again, I just mentioned a theme, some patterns that I'm picking up on. The theme of last night was that the old guard reigns supreme. You're not going to take down the old dinosaurs, not on their watch. Markey beat Moulton, I would say, pretty easily. It wasn't even really much of a fight. I think it wasn't much of a fight. I blame Moulton for this because he could have given Markey a run for his money. Markey's ancient. He's so obsessed with being like hip with the young radicals. He hasn't really done anything. He's been a senator forever. And it wasn't an impossible thing to beat him. But you had to differentiate yourself from him a little bit. It couldn't just be, I'm younger than he is. Because that's not enough. If he had positioned himself as a moderate or someone who had common sense, that would have been fine. But instead, because of his transphobic, using air quotes here, transphobic and common sense are becoming very quickly interchangeable. Because of his transphobic remarks about women, men playing in women's sports, he immediately had to start groveling to the far left. He immediately had to start pulling punches and just taking a really soft approach to trying to take down Ed Markey, and it was not successful. But here's the good news for Seth Moulton. Now he can spend his time doing what he loves, knocking phones out of people's hands and making videos about Donald Trump. But the old guard had a really good night. We had Stephen Lynch had a good night. Richard Neal had a good night. They all managed to stave off the young progressives who are trying to rip that torch. You know how they always tell us about passing the torch? It's time to pass the torch. It's always the old people saying it, too. It's time to pass the torch. These young Democrats are trying. They've given up on the passing of the torch. They're just trying to rip the torch out of these old, wrinkly hands, and it's not happening. Not today, kids. Grandpa's going to get to talk about, grandstand about Donald Trump for at least two more years. Now, in the conservative side, we had Minogue beat Shortsleeve. Again, not particularly tough race there. He will challenge Maura Healey. He'll face up against the queen of Munchkin Land, Maura Healey. And he's got 62 days. I don't know if that's going to be enough. I know a lot of people who are the people he's going for, like the kind of independent or maybe not that politically invested voters who he might be able to win over, they're not paying attention to this race. So that's going to be his challenge, is to make them pay attention. I wanted to start the hour, though, with Maura Healey's speech from last night, because I did something crazy. I watched it. I watched the entire 15-minute speech, and Matt had the pleasure of pulling sound cuts for me. And this speech was riddled with lies. This woman has no problem lying to people's faces. She's been governor of Massachusetts for almost 4 years. And all she talked about last night was how expensive everything is, how it's all Donald Trump's fault, and how Mike Minogue supports Donald Trump. That was all. She had no answers for her own culpability in this. what she would do differently? Is it just going to be four more years of this utopia that we've all come to love here in the Commonwealth? So we're going to talk about it. I also found it, I found it really funny when she started talking about all the businesses that are coming here. We're going to go through a list of all the businesses. She wants to focus on the businesses that are coming here. I would like to focus on the businesses that have fled the state of Massachusetts. Like so many taxpayers, they decided, I'm getting out of here. So we will focus on that as well. And of course, she had some whoppers on energy prices. She doesn't blame herself. She doesn't blame the fact that she proudly kept two gas pipelines from being built here in Massachusetts. She's blaming the utility companies for getting rich. For getting rich off of all of us. 844-500-4242. We are going to talk about all things Massachusetts for this first hour. So if you have any comments about Maura Healey versus Mike Minogue and maybe some strategies, he might be listening out there. What does he have to do? What is it? If you have young kids who can vote in this, but you're getting the sense they don't care enough, what could Mike Minogue do for voters out there who are just disinterested or kind of whistling past the graveyard? What can he do to shake those people awake and get them out to the polls? 844-500-4242. I'm open to calls this first hour, so join us. This is the Grace Curley Show.
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4: Welcome back, everyone. I watched Maura Healey's speech last night. And I was curious for two things, Matt. I was looking out for two things. And I figured out now how to use ChatGPT so I can download the video and just ask the bot, hey. I always say hey first. You know, I don't want to be one of these people just making demands. I always try to butter up the bot by saying, how you doing? I need a favor.
5: I don't know if it works harder for you if you're nicer to it. It's just AI.
4: Well, I can tell you that the AI was just about as mad at me for asking it to listen to the Maura Healey video as you were. So I was getting heat today from all angles. So I sent it the video and I said, any mention of Dunkin' Donuts in this video? Because we know that Maura Healey loves to mention Dunkin' Donuts. It's kind of like for male politicians when they talk about sports, like when Abdul El-Sayed says, I can't wait to beat Ohio, or Obama tries to talk about baseball, or, you know, any of these politicians, or Kathy Hochul tries to talk about basketball and the Knicks. It's the same thing. It's like you're trying to find something that you think connects you to the common man, and it always comes off a little cringe. Her thing is Dunkin' Donuts, because that connects her with a common man, and it connects her with Boston, Massachusetts, we love our dunks, that kind of thing. And so I was curious, like, in this 17-minute speech, did she mention Dunkin' Donuts? That kind of is her crutch. She did not. And then my second thing, Matt, was in this speech, and someone just alluded to it on the text line, did she mention this abortion bill that she was, just a few weeks ago, she was so proud of? Because I said to Tim Dunn from the Boston Herald, I said, I think she overplayed her hand with this one. I think she thought, all right, well, Mike Minogue's clearly going to be the person I'm going up against. He is pro-life. And so I need to really cement myself even more as the pro-choice, or you could argue anti-life, candidate. And I need to set myself up as the anti-Mike Minogue, the anti-pro-life candidate. And so she signs his bill in. And instead, everyone's kind of like, whoa, we understand that you're anti-life. We understand that you're pro-choice. But do we really need to lift the 28-week limit? And it creeped people out. Even Democrats, nine Democrats. I said this to Tim Dunn. Nine Democrats cross party lines. And I asked Dunn, I said, does that happen a lot? He covers this stuff day in and day out. And he said, no, it rarely happens that nine Democrats go against Maura Healey. And so if you have nine Democrats in this state who are saying that's a bridge too far, imagine how voters feel, who maybe they are pro-choice. Maybe they do understand being pro-choice, but they don't understand this. They don't understand what the need was for this. And so I thought, you know, if she regrets this, she's not going to mention it in this 15-minute speech. And I don't think she did. I don't think she did. She said one thing about women's reproductive rights, as they like to say. And all it was Mike Minogue is anti-choice. Mike Minogue, and that's to translate, Mike Minogue is pro-life, but she's going to frame it as anti-choice. But that's all she said. And that tells you all you need to know. This decision to have all those, that gaggle of women behind her with pom-poms as she signed this bill that allows you to kill a baby until it's up until 9 months of pregnancy, that was a bad idea. And if they could do it over, I don't think her team would have suggested that she do that. And that wasn't the only thing that she failed to mention in this speech. And we'll talk about this when we come back. She talked a lot about the businesses, all the businesses that are investing here in Massachusetts and that are moving into Massachusetts. It's crazy because I haven't seen a lot of headlines about that. I have seen headlines from, for example, the Washington Post and the Boston Globe about all the companies that are leaving. We'll go over that. We'll compare notes with Maura Healey when we come back. It's 844-500-4242. Stay with us. It's Wednesday, and this is the Grace Curley Show.
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8: This is a Bloomberg Money Minute. Signs of caution in the labor market. It comes ahead of Friday's August jobs report. Private companies added just 38,000 new workers in August, short of the modest 47,000 that was forecast, the smallest increase since January. That hiring driven by education and health services, followed by leisure and hospitality. On Wall Street, with simmering tensions in Iran, oil moving a little higher. It's close to $91 a barrel right now, but there's also a bit of a snapback rally for stocks after 2 days in a row of losses. Right now, the Dow, the NASDAQ, and the S&P all up about 0.5% each. Shares of Dell, the computer giant, they're up about 6.5%. That's after boosting its annual sales forecast by another $25 billion, thanks to surging demand for its AI servers. And backlash against AI at the nation's largest public school system. New York City schools are barring its 600,000 elementary and middle school students from using AI in school. Also, no iPads, phones, or other screens until the third grade. Tom Busby, Bloomberg Radio.
9: ABC News. I'm Michelle Franzen. The U.S. is ramping up strikes again on Iranian targets, driving up oil and gas prices and concerns about the broader economy. Here's ABC's Lionel Moyes.
10: Mortgage and credit card rates here at home are spiking, and the government's more than $40 trillion debt is getting even more expensive to pay off. Economists fear inflation will get worse, and the possibility of the Federal Reserve raising interest rates is driving borrowing costs even higher.
9: Jurors in Massachusetts back deliberating in the Lindsey Clancy trial. The judge urging them to keep trying to reach a unanimous verdict after the jury signaled they were stuck on determining if Clancy had criminal intent when she killed her three children or had a mental breakdown. Tiger Woods changing his plea today to no contest on an amended charge of reckless driving from the previous DUI charge. His license suspended for 5 years. The U.S. men announcing $1 coins featuring President Trump's likeness have entered circulation as of today and are for sale. This is ABC News.
11: 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We're expecting updates from police after an incident in Lewiston this morning. State police detectives have been assisting Lewiston police with an investigation following an incident on Sabata Street. Police tape could be seen around a business called the Blue Goose. Witnesses told our news partners at CBS 13 today they heard gunshots and people yelling. Police said there's no danger to the public. The House has passed a bill sponsored by Maine Congressman Jared Golden that he says will protect Maine lobstermen from burdensome regulations.
12: Golden's bill would hold off regulations meant to protect endangered North Atlantic right whales until 2035. The rules are meant to protect the whales from getting entangled in fishing gear, but Golden says the requirements for ropeless gear and area closures have threatened the lobster industry. The bill now heads to the Senate after clearing the House by more than 40 votes. Jason Taylor, News Radio. WGAN.
11: And a New Hampshire man is charged after police say he sped through a construction zone on I-95 in Kennebunk. Police say 28-year-old Brandon Perry was speeding through an active construction zone overnight this morning when he hit several traffic cones and a construction sign board. Perry said the truck had been experiencing mechanical issues leading up to the crash. He was evaluated at the scene and charged with driving to endanger. And now your latest forecast from AccuWeather's Andy Robb.
13: This afternoon, mostly cloudy, a high 68. Cloudy, rain, late low 60. Tomorrow, cloudy and humid, rain tapering off, high 70. Friday, partial sunshine, a passing shower, high 80. Saturday, cloudy with a passing shower, high 73. Sunday, partly to mostly sunny, high 75. Monday, high 76.
11: It's 66 and cloudy in Portland. Next high tide at Portland Harbor is 314 this afternoon. I'm Frankie Azzarotta, News Radio WGAN.
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14: When RFK tried to take away your vaccines, we made sure everybody got a vaccine and that insurance paid for it.
4: What is she talking about? See, that's one where I don't even get what you're talking about. Is it that he was trying to change the vaccine schedule? Is that an argument here in Massachusetts that RFK Jr. came in and wasn't letting us get vaccines? I would actually say that based off what I've been hearing from people I know, and this is just anecdotal. I would say we're good on vaccines. I would say, if anything, people are saying, okay, I'm good. I'm all vaxxed up. We're good. I got the booster, I got the double booster, the triple booster. I'd like to go into a Shake Shack now and get a cheeseburger for $15 if that's for Healy. I haven't heard the complaint that RFK Jr. has taken away our vaccines here in Massachusetts. Again, it's like calling these straw men or calling these, you know, these hypotheticals that she's coming up with that she supposedly stopped from happening is being generous. These are figments of her imagination. RFK Jr. tried to take away our vaccines here in Massachusetts. That's a new one on me. The only time I talk about vaccines with people in Massachusetts is usually young moms who are saying, I don't really understand why my child needs the Hep B vaccine right after they're born. That's usually the conversation. I have never had anyone approach me and say, you know, they're trying to take away our vaccines, right? And it's RFK Jr. He's the one. He's here in Massachusetts. He's pounding the pavement. He's going to take them all away. Feels a little misleading or maybe even overstated. Let's do the poll question, and then we'll go to the calls. People want to talk about Maura Healey and the speech she gave. Today's poll question is brought to you by Local Silver Mint, located in Ware, New Hampshire. Silver Dave will work with you directly, so contact him at localsilvermint.com. Matt, what is the PQ, and what are the results thus far?
5: And you can vote in the poll question by going to gracecurlyshow.com. What has been Maura Healey's biggest failure as governor? Illegal immigration in the migrant crisis, the housing crisis, blocking new natural gas pipelines, the MBTA, or Massachusetts public schools and education?
4: Ooh, so many options. I'm going to go with the gas pipelines.
5: The blocking the new natural gas pipelines has 12%. In the lead is illegal immigration and the migrant crisis with 87%. And the housing crisis has 1%.
4: You know what? I wasn't even listening at the beginning of that, Matt. I am going to change my vote for the illegals because I have a story on that. And she did mention it yesterday. And one of the things that pisses me off is the way she mentioned it in her speech, where she said, we can all agree, this is one of the biggest lies. If you ever hear this, just know you're being lied to. Okay? You're dealing with a liar who sits on a throne of lies. One of the biggest whoppers these Democrats will throw at you is when they try to preface whatever they're going to say about ICE, whatever they're going to say about Trump, with we can all agree that violent criminals should be deported. Because here's the truth that they don't want to talk about. We can't all agree on that. You guys couldn't even agree that Kilmar Abrego Garcia, who's accused of being a wife beater and an MS-13 gang member, could be deported. If you don't want child rapists deported, if you guys are going out and defending pedophiles or gang members or anyone else, and I'm not saying that's what Kilmar was accused of being a gang member, not a pedophile, just to clarify. But if you cannot get on board with those people being deported, I don't really think we can agree on it. They love to say that, though. Like, we can all agree. Really, can we? Because it seems like when ICE shows up to do just that, to deport a violent criminal, a lot of your groupies, a lot of your fangirls are throwing stuff at ICE and creating and causing a scene and creating a violent situation that oftentimes ends up with someone getting killed. So if we could all agree on that, I don't think we'd be dealing with a lot of these issues. I don't like when they try to pretend that they're not as extreme as they are. Where it's like, oh no, if we got power again, we're not going to open the borders. Well, you did under Joe Biden, and it seems every single thing I see of you since Donald Trump got into office makes me feel as though you can agree that the most violent and the worst of the worst should be deported. You don't really care if someone is a rapist or if someone was just picked up in the operation. You have the same amount of suicidal empathy for all of the people who are in this country illegally. So don't try to tell me that, oh no, there's a certain level where even I agree that people need to be deported. What's the level then? And that's something I wish someone would ask Maura Healey. Name like five illegal aliens who you agree with us should have been deported from Massachusetts. Name them. And you can't, because every single one, it doesn't matter what their crimes are, it doesn't matter how much money they've stolen from taxpayers, it doesn't matter what they're accused of doing, it doesn't matter if they've come over here already convicted of being murderers, every single one gets the same amount of sympathy and protection and double standards from these bleeding hearts. So don't come over here and tell me that we can all agree on anything, because I would have loved that. I would have loved if you guys hadn't lost your minds and you could agree that, you know what, maybe the pedophiles, if ICE is coming into a community to extract the pedophiles, maybe we could agree on that. But you don't. In fact, a lot of these violent criminals, you're trying to figure out how to help them avoid ICE. You're giving them tips on how to avoid ICE and how to not get arrested and how to go out a back door at a courthouse. So in what world, give me some evidence that you can agree with me on certain criminals deserve to be deported. And if so, which ones? Peggy, you're up next on the Grace Curley Show. Go ahead, Peggy.
15: Hi, Grace. I was just, you know, sometimes I think to myself, how could Maura Healey get elected by such wide margins all the time? Who is voting for her? When I really thought about it, I think it breaks down like this. It's either people that are ingrained in state and municipal government. They work there. They've been there. They, you know, their relatives work there. They're all in there. The other group is anybody who's on assistance. And then the third group are dumb people, really dumb. And going back to the people that work for the state and municipal governments and things like that, they have a really nice life on this gravy train. Why would they want to stop it? They wouldn't. It makes perfect sense why she keeps getting in. And then in the very least, I would point out her unconscionable position on late term or full term abortion as a Roman Catholic. I mean, all Roman Catholics should be offended by that. It should at least strike some chord within them. I don't think it does for a lot of people, but you know, however you feel about it, this full term, late term is really despicable.
4: Yeah, and like I said, and Peggy, great points there. Like I said earlier, the fact that 9 Democrats have come out and said, this is a bridge too far for me. You have to really be on another planet for Democrats to turn on you. If you're a Democrat, you have to be on another level. And that's where she is now. And the reason is because the reason she would do that, and she's a Roman, and Peggy, you know, you're throwing that around as a Roman Catholic. Peggy, you know she's a Roman Catholic as well. I just want to make sure Peggy knows that she's also, she's a devout Catholic. So before you start making accusations here, let's just lay out the facts. But the only reason she would do that is because she thought she needed it in this election. How desperate, how bad do you have to be? How bad does your record have to be as governor that when leading up to an election in a blue state like Massachusetts, and you've got nothing to offer, you've got nothing to run on, you've got nothing to hit the opponent with, so what do you think of? All right, let's throw the abortion people something they can really get excited about. Let's turn it up a notch. Let's let the abortions go until 9 months. That's the bed. That's the panic. That's the lever you pull leading up to this. That makes me think Mike Minogue might have a shot here, if that's what she's grasping at. 619 says, Democrats are just organized crime pretending to be politicians. I think what Peggy said about the nepotism and the kind of, you know, my brother and sister and my cousin and my brother-in-law's friend are all working. I do think that that plays a huge role. And there are a lot of Democrats like that, where they're Democrats because it makes sense for them and their jobs and their life, and it's part of their livelihood, and they don't want to stop the gravy train. I fault those Democrats a lot less than I do the other faction that she mentioned, which is dumb people who just...

0: of their life. I guess that for Maura Healey equates to trying to take away vaccines. But sure, she's not spreading propaganda like PragerU. She's mad at Mike Minogue that he has donated to PragerU. And this is the kind of disinformation she's shelling out. So that was cut one. I want to also play cut two because, or cut seven, because one of, well, let's first play the flashback. This is Maura Healey back in 2022 talking about one of her greatest accomplishments as governor. Cut nine.
1: Okay, so we're going to do a quick lightning round.
2: I also, by the way, remember I stopped two gas pipelines from coming into this state. Remember years ago, Kinder Morgan, Northeast Access. I also went to the Supreme Judicial Court to make sure that obsolete, soon to be obsolete pipeline infrastructure wasn't going to be built here on the backs of our ratepayers. So I think I've shown my willingness to stand up to the fossil fuel industry and also to oppose new gas infrastructure in this state. We absolutely need to do that as we move, as we say, as we got to rev up renewables.
0: No, we're going to rev up renewables. Yeah, and the other part of this that is amusing, of course, is that not only is she now claiming that she's on board with all kinds of energy, and, you know, she doesn't discriminate, and energy is energy, but she's also pretending that this accomplishment of hers hasn't led to the higher prices that we're now all dealing with. So she's passing the buck. She's playing the blame game. Take a listen to cut seven.
2: Now let's talk about gas and electric bills. They're too high. They're too high here in the Northeast. We have to lower energy costs. Yes.
0: You have to go. What I've done. Pause. Sorry. I got to calm down, Matt. Blow out the speakers here. Why are you? I'm a radio host. And if you're listening to this show, I've got a lot of different listeners out there. I don't know what your job is. Maybe you're an electrician. Maybe you're a plumber. Maybe you're a teacher. Maybe you're a nurse. I don't know. Maybe you're a business person. I don't know. But you're probably not the governor of Massachusetts. So to hear her saying it to us, like it's news to us, or like she's almost saying it in an aggressive kind of confrontational, it's too expensive here. It's too expensive here. Why are you telling this to me? Haven't you been governor for almost 4 years? And you're saying it to me like I assure you, the only part that I play in this is paying for stuff. That's the only part that I'm playing. Sorry, Matt, continue.
2: Energy costs. Yes. And here's what I've done. Here's how I think about it, okay? I've been watching this because as our gas and electric bills have gone up, you know who else's have gone up? Profits at utility companies, the amount that shareholders are raking in, all while we're paying more. Yes. Corporations shouldn't be making record profits while families are struggling to pay their bills. And that is why I've opposed every rate hike that they put forward, and I will continue to. But I've also ordered the Department of Public Utilities to take charges off of people's bills.
0: How's
2: people can't afford it. Yes. I know that.
0: You know a lot. You know a lot, and you're very angry, and you're doing all this stuff, and yet, my prices are still very high. It's too bad you didn't have all of this anger about high prices before you blocked the pipelines. Perhaps. Who could have seen this coming if you had only had a crystal ball? 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
11: I just saw such a great clip of Susan Collins, who's running for Senate against Troy Jackson. And she pulled a Donald Trump. She pulled a Donald Trump, which is not something that you see often from Susan Collins. She's doing this interview, and she says, it's actually Politico that she's doing the interview with, and she's talking about her platform and Troy Jackson, and then in a very Susan Collins, you know, she's got that voice. She's got that little voice. She said, I'm not going to bring up the fact that the mother of his two children is his second cousin. I don't know if people know that, but I'm not going to bring it up. Chef's kiss. I love that. I love that, Susan. Well done. We need more of that. We need more. Because I don't want to bring it up either. You know, and this is going to be my new leaf going forward. There's going to be a lot of things I don't bring up on this show because it's beneath me and I'm trying to class up the program. So I am also not going to bring up the fact that Troy Jackson, the mother of his two children, is his second cousin. Because I don't know if it adds to the conversation. I don't know if it adds anything to our movement here, our conservative movement. So I will also make sure that I don't mention that Troy Jackson's, the mother of his two children, is his second cousin.

0: And I'm just glad we're all on the same page about not mentioning it. So kudos to Susan Collins for setting the tone, Matt, for setting the tone and really just taking, what does Michelle Obama say? What does she say? When they go low, we go high. This is all about going high. Now, Maura Healey, as I mentioned, had a lot of people to blame yesterday for her failings. RFK Jr. was mentioned. Donald Trump was mentioned. Mike Minogue was mentioned. Prager University was mentioned. And it doesn't fix the fact that there's people in Massachusetts who cannot afford to be here. There's companies leaving Massachusetts in droves. And there's a lot of voters out there who do not feel as though she's done anything to improve their situations. David, you're up next on the Grace Curley Show. What's going on, David?
1: Grace, Maura Healey complaining about RFK and is against vaccines. You know, this is the woman, there's two things, Grace. This woman allowed illegal immigrants with measles and with COVID to sleep at Terminal E at Logan Airport. And multiple times over the years, they've issued warnings. Anyone who was at Logan Airport at Terminal E was exposed to measles because they had illegals sleeping there that had measles. She's supposed to be concerned about our health care. She's devoutly concerned about our health care. And not only that, Grace. This thing, they're calling her a devout Catholic, I want to throw up in my mouth. She signed a bill that allows a baby to be killed on the day of their birthday. She needs to be excommunicated because of the confusion. And any Catholic who thinks that this woman is devout, give me a break. The very fact that she signed that bill, she self-excommunicates herself because she's authorizing.
0: Can I ask you a question, David?
1: Yes.
0: Who would you consider a more devout Catholic, Maura Healey or Joe Biden? Or, you know what, let me throw in a third, Nancy Pelosi.
1: Well, they're one and the same. They're like Siamese twins. Give me a break. He funded abortion all through the country. I mean, there is some standards, Grace, to be a Catholic.
0: I agree with you. I do want to say one thing about what you said about the COVID vaccines, because she said, oh, you know, RFK Jr. is trying to take away vaccines. And you mentioned measles. And, of course, this kind of brings me back to the conversation Byron Donalds was having with Molly Jungfest, where it's like, hey, if you're so concerned about measles cases because of parents who are questioning vaccine schedules, where was this outrage when people were coming in unvaccinated across the border in the millions? But also, let's not forget that as Massachusetts Attorney General, she supported mandatory COVID vaccines for state police and corrections officers. We'll be right back.
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3: 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Tomorrow we're going to be speaking with analyst Josh Filler. I'll be asking him about the Hassan Piker phenomenon and how relevant he's going to be in the 2026 political races across the country, as well as updates on the war with Iran and much more. 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
1: From ABC News, I'm Michelle Franzen. The war with Iran intensifying, with U.S. carrying out fresh strikes, keeping oil and gas prices elevated. ABC's Elizabeth Schulze says it's also taking a toll on overall costs, including borrowing money here in the U.S.
2: This is concerning investors globally, because if it gets that much more expensive to borrow money, we're in a lot of debt as a country. That means it is also getting more expensive for the federal government to pay off its debt as those rates go up. And the people who own bonds, it's investors, it's other countries. It's, you know, this is a huge part, kind of foundation of the global economy.
1: Israel's Prime Minister Benjamin Netanyahu visited parts of Gaza today. It follows Israeli forces launching strikes in Gaza City. The IDF claims they captured a key Hamas leader. The U.S. brokered ceasefire deal from nearly a year ago called for a stop in fighting. ABC's Tom Sufi Burridge says Netanyahu is facing elections.
3: Israel is not compromising in terms of trying to move the Trump peace plan forward because, you know, in the last year, the health ministry in Gaza says that more than 1,300 people have been killed. So the war has gone on. It has dropped to a lower level. But the situation for Gazans remains pretty desperate. Most of them live in, temporary accommodation in tents. The health system in Gaza is still very dire.
1: Remnants of Tropical Storm Edward continue to churn over land after making landfall yesterday along the Louisiana-Texas border.
4: Parked northeast of Houston, Tropical Depression Edward is raining itself out at a rate of 2 to 4 inches per hour and driving up the threat of flash flooding in the region between Dallas and Houston. No injuries have been reported, but the storm has knocked out power to over 70,000 homes and businesses near the Texas-Louisiana border.
1: ABC's Jim Ryan. The jury continues deliberations in the Lindsey Clancy trial, the judge urging them to keep trying to reach a unanimous verdict after the jury signaled that they were stuck on determining if Clancy had criminal intent when she killed her three children. You're listening to ABC News.
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7: 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A Limerick couple's $100 million lawsuit against Maine State Police is moving forward. Lawyers for Justin Savage and his girlfriend have announced they're moving forward after a judge left most of their accusations in place. Savage and his girlfriend are accusing troopers of unlawfully arresting them during a domestic disturbance call and using excessive force against Savage. The suit claims Savage suffered serious facial injuries, including broken bones that required reconstructive surgery after being punched repeatedly while restrained. A hearing in the suit is scheduled for next week. A New Hampshire man is charged after police say he sped through a construction zone on I-95 in Kennebunk. Police say 28-year-old Brandon Perry was speeding through an active construction zone overnight this morning when he hit several traffic cones and a construction signboard. Perry said the truck had been experiencing mechanical issues leading up to the crash. He was evaluated at the scene and charged with driving to endanger. The House has passed a bill sponsored by Maine Congressman Jared Golden that he says will protect Maine lobstermen from burdensome regulations.
8: Golden's bill would hold off regulations meant to protect endangered North Atlantic right whales until 2035. The rules are meant to protect the whales from getting entangled in fishing gear, but Golden says the requirements for ropeless gear and area closures have threatened the lobster industry. The bill now heads to the Senate after clearing the House by more than 40 votes. Jason Taylor, News Radio WGAN.
7: And Lewiston is overhauling its

0: trash system with automated garbage trucks. Under the city's new cart-to-curb program, all trash left it for pickup now needs to fit in a standard-sized bin. Public Works Director Kevin Gagne tells our info partners at CBS 13 that code officers are using their best judgment to make sure residents are following the new rules.
1: They're issuing citations on the spot. But they're also reaching out to the landowners and the property owners and saying, or the property managers, and letting them know, hey, this is the new rule.
0: Lewiston's waste vendor Casella says the new automated trucks are safer for workers. And now your latest forecast from AccuWeather's Andy Robb.
2: This afternoon, mostly cloudy, a high 68. Cloudy, rain, late, low 60. Tomorrow, cloudy and humid, rain tapering off, high 70. Friday, partial sunshine, a passing shower, high 80. Saturday, cloudy with a passing shower, high 73. Sunday, partly to mostly sunny, high 75. Monday, high 76.
0: It's 67 and cloudy in Portland. Next high tide at Portland Harbor is 314 this afternoon. I'm Frankie Azarata, News Radio WGAN.
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15: Welcome back, everyone, to the Grace Curley Show, and a happy Wednesday to all of you. As we reported earlier, a 56-year-old woman named Dawn Light, which doesn't sound like a real name, sounds like a dish soap of some sort, the lighter version, you know, it's good for the stuff in the sink, tough on grease. She has been arraigned for trying to intimidate a Lindsay Clancy juror. She was hiding out, I guess, allegedly, and trying to take pictures of the jurors. And she's described as a true crime junkie. Let's actually take a little bit of the Fox News report on this. I saw a lot of people, because she's being swarmed by reporters, and a lot of people in the comments on X were like, how does she like it when people are taking pictures of her? And I'm thinking to myself, I don't think she minds. I don't think that if you reach the point in your life where you are trying to take photos of jurors to intimidate them or to leak out their identities, and you're hiding about to try to do that, I don't think you mind if your face is everywhere. Like, I don't think you're doing the perp walk with the newspaper in front of the face. Oh no, my boss is going to see this. She's, by the way, she's retired. She's a retired nurse, which I think is part of the problem. 56, retired, and this is what you're doing with your time. That's not good. That to me says we could be doing something more productive. Knitting, going for walks. Walking's really good for you. I know there's a lot of things now that turns out it's not good for you. Like they'll be like, oh, blueberries, good for you. No, not good for you. Diet Coke, bad for you, great for you. Walking, I consistently hear, is a great thing. So maybe some walking is in our future. But this, we've got to cut this out as a society. And I know that the cameras in the courtrooms are good for transparency's sake. And it's good for, you know, it's definitely good for people like me who want to follow along with this stuff and get more information. But there's a downside to it. And the downside is that these people get too attached and too transfixed on whatever's happening, and they lose a grip on reality. So let's have Fox News cut four.
16: To protect the sanctity of the judicial system, these jurors, there was a court order by Judge Sullivan in which there was a supplemental order regarding protocol for media coverage of you. Essentially, according to Judge Sullivan and Rule 119.2b, the court prohibits the filming or photographing of any juror at any time, including during court proceedings and court conducted view. No person shall contact, follow, interview, or communicate in any way with the juror prior to the discharge of the jury or otherwise harass or tamper with a juror before, during, or after the view.

0: although she states that she was looking.
1: All right, so we apologize for that glitchy feed there, but that was our very first look at 56-year-old Dawn Light in the state of Massachusetts. Dana, clearly not messing around here. She is facing one charge, felony charge of jury intimidation. You heard the prosecutor mentioning that not only was she taking pictures, she was videoing these jurors. She went into a restricted area. She entered a plea of not guilty, we are told. And
2: Matt, I don't know if you have this information, if you're privy to this, but are we all kind of assuming that she's on the side of Lindsay Clancy? Because that is my knee jerk is to say she's there to intimidate the jurors because she wants them to give a favorable verdict to Lindsay Clancy. She wants them to come to the conclusion that she's not guilty by reason of insanity, or I don't know the exact verbiage on the verdict, but is that why she's there? And also, what's her thought? I have a feeling there's not a lot of thought process here, but is the thought process like, oh, you're going to see, the juror's going to see you, Dawn Light, 56-year-old retired nurse, and say, you know, guys, I was on the fence up until now, and I just ran into this woman in the garage. She made a pretty compelling case. She took my photo. She threatened to release it to the public. Now I've had a change of heart. I never understand. Like, walk me through. Show me your work. Walk me through, Dawn Light. Best case scenario. How is this panning out for you? Give us the best case scenario. All right, so that's what's happening here in Massachusetts, and that's not all. We also had last night the primaries. Big win for Senator Ed Markey, who is 80 years old and could have been ousted by Seth Moulton if Seth Moulton weren't such a transphobe. That ended up being Seth Moulton's undoing. He's a transphobe, and he's a coward, and he's not that different from Ed Markey. And so you combine all that stuff together, you're going to get destroyed by Mr. Frosty. This was Ed Markey giving his victory speech last night. This is Cut 5.
3: Gentlemen, there is a big blue wave coming to drown out all those red MAGA hats. And I'm going to get to work for Peggy Flanagan in Minnesota, Troy Jackson in Maine, Roy Cooper in North Carolina, Sherrod Brown in Ohio, Mary Peltola in Alaska, James Tallarico in Texas, Josh Turek in Iowa, and Abdul El-Sayed in Michigan.
2: Maybe he could join Hassan Piker and Abdul El-Sayed, and they can take John Fetterman. We wrote here on the cut sheet John Fetterston, but we have John Fetterman up on his offer. Take a listen to this offer that John Fetterman from Pennsylvania threw out there, and maybe Ed Markey can get in on this. That would be good for Ed Markey, and a nice way to make a buck. This is Cut 3.
4: In your experience, do you think that would be true?
5: Yeah, absolutely. He's a socialist, but he also absolutely loves Sharia law. I mean, he said that in an interview at the New York Times a few years back. Yeah, absolutely, Sharia law. Now he actually has support for Hamas and Iran as well, too, and a lot of the other things that have come out over from his past conversations and other things that he said on Social Line. Defund the police and all those things, of course, that comes go with it. And now he has been campaigning strong with Hassan Piker. You know, of course, we all know the guy that said America deserved 9/11 and that absolutely despises Israel and Jews and that. And I'm encouraging El-Sayed, you know, remind everybody in Michigan who you are and the kind of people that you stand with. And I'm offering $50,000 for you to do a rally with Hassan Piker on 9/11, the anniversary. And you could all explain to people why America deserved that 25 years ago. Or do a rally. That's another $50,000. If you do a rally with your sister, you know, that she celebrates publicly after the massacre of 10/7 for that, too.
2: You know what? I like this idea. I like this idea by John Fetterman, because if we know anything about Hassan Piker, besides the fact that he hates Jews and America, and actually a lot of different minority groups, just a lot of people in general, he's a hater. It's that he loves money. For a socialist, this guy has a really nice spot. He's got millions of dollars. I mean, Charlie Kirk put it so well when he was like, hey, if you want to live like a socialist, let's start seeing it, bro. Let's start seeing it. Walk the walk. Be the change you wish to force on everybody else. And he loves money. So $50,000. Abdul El Sayed, think of how many black V-necks he could buy with that. Think about how much, how many new, terrible 90s looking suits Hassan Piker could buy with that. Hassan Piker loves money. That's something I've noticed about all these socialists. AOC, Bernie Sanders, Hassan Piker. They all have one thing in common. They love money. Well, actually, let me, two things. They hate America. That's number one. And they love money. And so capitalism, as much as they might poo-poo it, has been very good to them as they continue to try to push socialism on the rest of us. So I think that $50,000, that could be enticing to Hassan Piker. That could be enticing to Abdul El Sayed. Now, as we talk about capitalism, and we hear from all these people, a lot of the people that Ed Markey just rattled off, Abdul El Sayed, Troy Jackson, they all want to tell us how bad capitalism is. I think it's worth playing a cut yesterday from CNN. Jemele Hill was on the CNN panel, the one with Abby Phillip. She's famous for, she used to work at ESPN. She called Donald Trump a white supremacist. She's always talking about racism and white supremacy, constantly. And she was trying to connect capitalism to white supremacy. And Kay Mel Foster did such a brilliant job of destroying and dismantling her really non-existent argument. She didn't even have an argument. She just throws out buzzwords, you know, white supremacy, capitalism, and hopes that she's not going to be challenged on it. Most of the time she's not. This was not one of those times. Can I get cut one?
6: It's one thing to not think capitalism isn't working ideally. It's another thing entirely to insist that it is oppressive, that it is bound up with white supremacy. I've always preferred Adam Smith's description of capitalism as the natural system of liberty, the idea that people can own property, that they can exchange it freely with one another for profit, that they can find ways to put their resources to good use, those private property, and profit in a way that is actually beneficial to everyone else, that there can be gains from trade that are mutually beneficial. These are foundational ideas that have created more wealth than any other system in human history. That is what
7: capitalism
6: is. That is not white supremacy.
7: Has always worked that way.
6: I've just described the
7: it
6: actual.
7: Not always worked
6: I've
7: that
6: actually
7: way.
6: Just
7: not,
6: described the not, basic facts of economics.
7: That's how it always works.
6: Slavery is an institution that is older than writing. It predates capitalism.
7: Okay.
6: The notion that white supremacy and all these other things are bound up with capitalism in an intrinsic and fundamental way is so absurd and laughable.
7: How is it absurd?
6: That it barely needs to be defended.
7: What do you mean it barely needs to be defended?
6: It barely needs to be defended. You actually have to articulate what the connection is. How are these two things the same?
7: So here's
6: I'm talking about private property, the right to exchange and sell it with whomever you like.
7: Capitalism
6: what does that have to do with white supremacy?
7: How it was intended to work versus how it's actually working.
6: I'm talking about how it's working right now today. What is the white supremacist dynamic of private property?
7: It's not working.
2: You notice that all she does is ask questions, and she doesn't actually make any sort of argument. She just repeats what he's saying back to him. You think that? Really? Is that what you're saying? It's like, okay, so why don't you make your case now? Oh, right. There's no case to be made. I wanted to, when we come back, speaking of dismantling arguments, let's talk more about what Maura Healey is trying to tell us about what she's done for Massachusetts over the last 3.5 years. I want to hear from you. As far as energy prices go, as far as bringing businesses into the state of Massachusetts, that's actually a claim that she said last night. She's brought in a lot of businesses to Massachusetts. We've got some inconvenient truths on that front. And when it comes to talking about illegal aliens and criminal illegal aliens and whether or not they should be deported, we are going to break all of this down for you. And I just want to say one more thing about Dawn Light, this woman who is being arraigned in court for intimidating the Lindsey Clancy murder trial jurors. She's facing, Matt, up to 20 years in prison. And what would be really, really nutty is if she ends up doing more time in prison. And I'm not saying that what she did was right by any means, but if she ends up doing more time in prison than Lindsey Clancy, I don't know. I don't know. This is a wacky, wacky, wacky time we live in. And maybe I'll just leave it there. We'll be right back.
8: 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My book club president says reading is, quote, not

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7: Welcome back, everyone, to the Grace Curley Show. And thank you for joining us today. We have a lot more to get to. I want to talk a little bit about one of my least favorite actors in Hollywood. And I've got a lot of them. I've got a lot of people in Hollywood I can't stand, but I think someone who's at least top three is Mark Ruffalo. So we'll get into that in just a minute. But before we do, I want to tell you about Perfect Smiles. I didn't realize how much my TMJ was affecting my daily life, but after getting Invisalign and straightening out my smile and my bite, one day I noticed that my TMJ, poof, the pain, the headaches, the frustration was gone. TMJ can cause so many problems. 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Okay, so Mark Ruffalo, right? Let's just do a quick recap on Marky Mark and the Funky Bunch. He wrote this really crazy kind of screed, and it was about Paramount's ongoing attempt to merge with Warner Brothers. And after he wrote this, he was accused by many of anti-Semitism. Now, this isn't Mark Ruffalo's first rodeo with anti-Semitism, okay? If you think that Mark Ruffalo hasn't heard it all before, let me assure you, he has. And he has since been getting support from some of his Hollywood friends. So let me just read you a little bit here from Breitbart. On Friday, Ruffalo accused Paramount's David and Larry Ellison of powering some of the most destructive and inhuman forces in the world. The company did not take the accusation lightly and fired back at the actor. The company released a statement saying that it is troubled when anti-Semitic tropes are invoked in purported service of a business dispute. Words like genocide and apartheid applied to a corporate transaction. Again, we're talking about a merger here. And Mark Ruffalo is throwing out terms like genocide, which has just become now... Everyone's playing real fast and loose with all these words, and Mark Ruffalo is throwing out genocide. He's probably throwing it out multiple times a day for all sorts of reasons. So, of course, he sees this merger happening that he doesn't like, and his first instinct is, let's accuse them of genocide. They wrote, they're not just words, they're a bridge too far, and they cheapen the very real suffering those words are meant to describe. They don't deserve a response in kind, and to be clear, we don't tolerate prejudice of any kind against anyone. Yeah, I said yesterday, don't make comparisons to 9/11. Don't make comparisons to the Holocaust. Somebody wrote in, don't make comparisons to Hitler. They wanted me to add that to the list. I can't, because then the Democrats will have nothing to say. We have to leave them something. We have to let them have the Hitler stuff, okay? But I would also add in here, take it easy on using the term genocide for things that aren't genocide. Because when everything's genocide, nothing's genocide. When a merger between Warner Brothers and Paramount is considered genocide to you, then yeah, we're kind of losing the plot here. And I just wanted to mention that someone who's come out in support of Mark Ruffalo is George Clooney. George Clooney, because and the part about this is I'm more used to George Clooney stabbing his friends in the back and taking out New York Times op-eds to tell everyone how dumb his friend is. Oh, sorry, I didn't realize he was a vegetable. That just came to me last night. So to hear him defending someone, and what a choice to make. Of all the people, of all the gin spots, he decides to defend Mark Ruffalo. Clooney went on to call the pending merger a complicated thing and suggesting he doesn't know how it works. He said, I support Mark Ruffalo's ability to speak freely at the Venice Film Festival. I don't think anyone's arguing that he can't speak freely. He's been speaking freely and spreading anti-Semitism for most of his career. It's just a matter of people agreeing with him or not. He said, I don't see how the merger financially ends up making sense for the people who are trying to do it. We'll see. I worry when a big company swallows up another company. I always worry whenever big companies are consolidating because it means a lot of people are going to lose their jobs. Oh, I'm sure that's what keeps George Clooney up at night. Yeah, I'm sure. You're not worried enough about it to accuse them of genocide, though, are you? That's your friend Mark Ruffalo. And I can't really figure out through this why or if he wrote a letter or if he just talked about this. But yeah, he accused them of powering some of the most destructive and inhuman forces in the world because there might be a merger. Mark Ruffalo, he's really got his finger on the pulse. We'll be back. We're going to talk more Healy after the break. Don't go anywhere.
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12: ABC News, I'm Michelle Franzen. In Massachusetts, jurors continuing their deliberations in the trial of Lindsay Clancy, the mother charged with killing her 3 children. Even though the jury signaled yesterday they cannot reach a decision, ABC's Sophie Flay has more on the makeup of the jury.
13: ABC News legal analyst Bernard Villalona says the life experience of those 9 women and 3 men on the jury matters.
14: Jury composition plays a huge role in deliberations. We don't know if any of those women are mothers. We don't know whether they've suffered any type of postpartum depression, or if any of the 12 jurors that are sitting suffered any form of depression, which plays a role as well.
13: If jurors come back today and say they're still deadlocked, the judge can send them back again today before he has the discretion to declare a mistrial.
12: The U.S. carrying out more strikes on Iranian targets, driving up oil and gas prices and economic concerns. Remnants of Edward moving further inland in Texas, bringing the risk of flooding to the region. This is ABC News.
15: 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Maine Democratic Congressman Jared Golden is under fire for helping Republican leadership pass a key procedural vote. Golden voted for the measure because it included his bill to shield Maine lobstermen from federal environmental regulations protecting whales. But the bill also included a resolution condemning socialism, which House Democrats largely opposed due to language touting the Save America Act. Golden said he does not support the Save Act, but said his bill supporting lobstermen was his top priority. Democratic leadership now considering taking disciplinary action against Golden. A Connecticut man is charged with felony drug trafficking after a traffic stop last night in Bangor. Police say they uncovered a large amount of drugs, including cocaine, crack cocaine, and suspected fentanyl, after stopping the vehicle being driven by 51-year-old Kenyon Smith. Police say Smith resisted arrest and was taken into custody after being subdued. He faces charges of drug trafficking, refusing to submit to arrest, and violating conditions of release. And Maine's 3 candidates for governor have agreed to participate in 4 televised debates this fall before November's election.
16: Independent Rick Bennett, Republican Bobby Charles, and Democrat Hannah Pingree will face off against each other 4 times in the first 2 weeks of October, all hosted by Portland TV stations. The Press Herald reports Bennett and Charles have agreed to a 5th debate hosted by Bangor TV stations on October 20th. That's less than 2 weeks before the election. Pingree's campaign has not confirmed participation in that last debate. Jason Taylor, News Radio, WGAN.
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17: Cloudy this afternoon, high 68. For tonight, cloudy, rain late, low 60. Cloudy with rain tapering off tomorrow, high for Thursday, 70. Friday's high 80.
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18: And you can vote in the poll question by going to gracecurlyshow.com. What has been Maura Healey's biggest failure as governor? Illegal immigrant in the migrant crisis, the housing crisis, blocking new natural gas pipelines, the MBTA, Massachusetts public schools, and education.
7: I'm going to say illegal immigration.
18: Illegal immigration is in the lead with 87%.
7: Perfect. You know why, Matt? This is perfect because I actually have a few things I want to get to on that front. Let's first listen to what Maura Healey had to say about illegal immigration in her speech yesterday. She'll be facing off with Mike Minogue and the general, and this is what she had to say. She's trying to make him out to be the pro-ICE candidate, as if that's a bad thing. I'm sorry. Oh, you're pro the law enforcement agency taking out the worst criminals and deporting them back to their own countries? By the way, a lot of these countries, I was told ad nauseum by people like Maura Healey, were wonderful places. Wonderful places with a lot to offer. They're sending us the best of the best. So why shouldn't we? I don't want to be so selfish here in this country anymore. What are you talking about, Grace? What do you mean? Well, I'll explain it. Trump said that a lot of these countries, he called them bleep hole countries, and he was read the Riot Act for that. And I don't think I'd describe countries like that, but that's how he described them. And we were told that's not true. These are wonderful countries with wonderful people. And in fact, then he said, well, they're not sending us their best. And we were also told that's not true. They are sending us their best. So I'm going to flip this and say, if these beautiful countries are sending us their best, it just feels kind of selfish of us. Like, here we are, we're taking the best of the best out of these places and enriching our culture and enriching our country with all of these people, all these newcomers. I don't know how fair that is. I don't know if that's right. And so I would argue that it's high time we tell these countries, which again, all I hear about is how great these countries are. There's nothing wrong with them. There's nothing, you know, if you say anything critical of these countries, then you're a phobe of some sort. Go down the list. I don't know exactly what phobe that would be. A xenophobe, maybe? I don't know. But you're a phobe of some sort if you have any problems with these countries. And if you have any problems with the illegal aliens that are coming from these countries, well, then, yeah, you're a huge white supremacist, racist, MAGA-supporting psychopath. So if all of these things are true, then what is the issue here? What is the issue with sending back people to their countries of origin if they're here illegally? Because, I would say to the liberals, like, you guys don't even want to be here. You want to subject these other people to being here? You all you talk about is how awful and oppressive and racist and backwards we are here in this country. And you want to put somebody else through that? Shame. Shame on you. What kind of sick, twisted individual do you have to be to think this place is the worst place in the world? It's worse. Whoopi Goldberg told me it's worse here for women than it is in Iran. And she's the Surgeon General. And I don't fight her on anything. I go to Whoopi Goldberg for information on Iran, on the Middle East, and on the Holocaust. Those are two issues where I'm going to Whoopi. And obviously any medical questions I might have. So yeah, if it's so bad here, it's bad for women, it's bad for everybody. It's certainly bad for illegal aliens. Why do you want them to stay? Why are you making them stay? Why are you even suggesting that? And so now we have Maura Healey, and her only criticism for Mike Minogue is that he's like pro-ICE, that he is pro the agency that's trying to extract rapists and drug dealers and get them out of this country. What are we going to do without all of these drug dealers here? How are we going to survive? We all said in unison. So take a listen to her comment on ICE. This is cut 11.
19: Let's talk about ICE. You know, I'm a former attorney general. I'm the only one in this race who's actually prosecuted and put away bad guys. Yep. Drug traffickers, human traffickers. Mm-hmm. We can agree that we want violent criminals off the streets and deported.
7: Can we?
19: But we can also agree on is that none of what ICE is doing is making us safe. Okay, well, wait.
7: We can all agree that people should be, the worst criminals should be deported. None of what ICE is doing is making us safe. Well, does she not understand that ICE is deporting people? That's kind of one of their main gigs. That's kind of one of their

0: main jobs is deporting people. I disagree with the statement that we can all agree on that. I wish we could all agree on that. I wish we could all agree that the worst of the worst criminals should be deported. But I'm here to tell Maura Healey and Chris Van Hollen and Pramila Jayapal and Jamie Raskin and all of these morons that we can't agree on that. In fact, we can't even agree that something needs to be done about American citizens being killed by illegals without you guys looking at the parents of those children who were murdered and having the absolute audacity to dismiss and minimize them and say that you don't want to have any more hearings for angel families because it's a waste of your time. So we obviously cannot agree. We cannot agree on basic facts anymore. That's part of the reason that we're in this situation. If we could agree on this, I think Massachusetts would be in a much better spot than it's currently in. But I don't think that you would agree that Jose Fernando Perez from Guatemala, who was arrested by ICE in February of 2025, should have been deported. And if you do agree, Maura, then like, why don't you say it? Why don't you say, oh, you know, we can all agree that Jose Fernando Perez or Ivan Avola or Fernando Antonia Vieira Martins or Sovinyahanga Fashasiri, we can all agree that people with crimes of second degree murder or kidnapping convictions or forcible rape of a child or fentanyl trafficking and possession with intent to distribute heroin or a fugitive that's wanted in Brazil on a murder conviction, we can all agree that those people should have been deported. But instead you just throw out this, like, we can all agree that the worst of the worst. Let's talk about the worst of the worst. This is the first I've even heard you acknowledge it. From following you, this doesn't even exist. We've all been living in this utopia. And let's pause here. And let's forget about deporting the worst of the worst for a second. Let's do what Maura Healey's done and put our blinders on. Let's talk about another aspect of the illegal immigration issue. And that would be Maura Healey's inability to have any sort of guardrails or control on the massive spending that this state has done in housing illegal aliens. This is from the Boston Globe. Not exactly a right-wing rag last time I checked. Massachusetts, this is from January of 2026. Massachusetts is still spending millions of dollars to provide shelter for nearly 4,000 families. But there were only 1,488 families in the system by the end of December, a vacancy rate of more than 60%, according to the Executive Office of Housing and Livable Communities. Amid mounting safety concerns and costs that balloon to more than $1 billion a year, Governor Maura Healey last year shuttered all the hotels serving as shelters for homeless families and tightened eligibility for the remaining sites. The changes reined in runaway spending but disqualified so many that taxpayers are now paying for thousands of empty beds, even as some families with children are denied shelter. So even though I totally disagreed with how Massachusetts handled this wave, this influx of illegal aliens, you can't even really argue that she was serving a lot of the illegal aliens either. It seems like a lot of what was happening was just setting money on fire. She doesn't want to talk about that. Maybe she wants to talk about businesses and all the businesses that she's brought in. Can I have cut 10?
1: We're also a state that's added 18,000 jobs in just the last year. We had the number one GDP growth in the entire country last year. We lead the world in education, healthcare, and innovation. We're supporting our small businesses and cutting red tape. And our greatest strength, of course, our greatest talent, is our people. And that's why companies like AstraZeneca and Whoop and Lego, companies that could go anywhere in the world, are coming to Massachusetts and growing in Massachusetts.
0: Let's talk about the companies that are coming to Massachusetts. Let's talk. She just named a few. I would definitely question why they're coming here. But what I think is even more valuable is to perhaps discuss the companies that are leaving Massachusetts, because there's been a lot of those. There's been a lot of those. This is from the Washington Post. Again, MAGA. This might as well be PragerU if you're Maura Healey, because this is just disinformation. This is from February of this year. Synacor, which builds power converters, is bringing about 250

0: Wisconsin and Pennsylvania. Now, why would that be? Because I'm wowed by all these businesses that are being brought in, but I am a little bit concerned why so many are leaving. So that was her talking about businesses. And then last but not least, I think we should play one more of her talking about energy. This is Cut 8.
1: Filed legislation to hold the utilities accountable and to save ratepayers $13 billion over the next 10 years. That's what my legislation will do. Yeah. So we got to lower those bills, and we got to get unnecessary charges off those bills, and we got to hold the utilities accountable, and I will. But our residents, our businesses, we also need more energy supply. More energy supply is going to help us lower costs, and it's going to help our businesses compete. And that's why I'm all of the above when it comes to energy. Solar, wind, gas, hydro, geothermal, battery storage, demand response, you name it.
0: I hate to be nitpicky. I really do. I don't want to be the Daniel Dale of Massachusetts just sitting over Maura Healey's shoulder and correcting her on things or fact-checking her on things. But I noticed that she said, I'm all of the above on energy. I'm all of the above on energy. And then she listed solar, wind, and gas. Those are the first three she listed. I believe that she's all in on solar. I believe that. I believe she's all in on wind. We are the Saudi Arabia of wind, after all. How could you not be all in? It's the gas one that smells funny to me. It's the gas one that I am not convinced on, because I'm old enough to remember, and I'm getting pretty damn old, when she bragged about stopping the two gas pipelines. That doesn't seem like someone who's all in or on all of the above for gas and supports gas as an energy source when you're trying to block it from coming into Massachusetts. I wish she could explain it to me. Explain it. If I could put in a request for the governor, explain it to me using Munchkins. Get out that box of Munchkins again and show me what you mean. Explain to me how you think you have been supportive of gas in Massachusetts. And I don't just mean hot air. I don't just mean hot air, because I, on that front, you got it covered. But show me where you've been supportive of gas besides stopping the two gas pipelines, which some could argue has been counterproductive on that front. This woman, man, this woman. And she's gonna lecture us on how expensive everything is, as if we don't know that. As if you think you're telling me something new? I'm getting the bills. I know how expensive it is. I was also confused because she's at one point yelling about how expensive it is, and on the other hand, she's saying how great it is for families and how great of a job they're doing to make it a good place to live. The CBS just came out with a story. They were referencing some study that said we are the least affordable, the most expensive state for a family to live comfortably in the United States. She was throwing out a lot of other accolades about Massachusetts, like we're number one in this, we're number one in that, where are the tea, no one's jumping into the Mystic River. That was something she actually said. She's like, no one jumps into the Mystic River anymore, have you noticed that? Oh, bravo, our standards are so high here. You're telling me people aren't jumping out of burning trains into the Mystic River anymore? I changed my mind. You're doing a bang-up job. You shouldn't hold yourself. Your standard shouldn't be Charlie Baker. Republican or Democrat, your standard should not be Charlie Baker. So no, color me not impressed by that accomplishment. We'll be right back.
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7: Have you seen Sesame Street lately, by the way?
8: Yeah.
7: It's terrible. It's not good. It's not good. The modern incarnation of it. For one, that red menace, Elmo, has taken over everything.
8: Yeah.
7: Absolute miserable Elmo.
8: Sesame Street's brought to you by the letter W for woke.
7: Well, there's that too. There is definitely that element to it. But it's also shorter. I mean, they switched over to HBO, right? So it's not like the long-form program it used to be. My favorite, when I was growing up, my favorites were, I would say, The Grouch. I was a big fan of Oscar the Grouch. Yeah. I was a big fan of Cookie Monster, as many kids were. I even liked Grover. Grover wasn't bad. I liked that. I liked the little musical interludes that they did. I could still do the counting song. Do you remember that one? 1, 2, 3, 4, 5, 6, 7, 8, 9, 10, 11, 12. Da-da-da-da. Pinball Machine, don't you remember that? No? Nobody? 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
11: 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You can pre-order it. Pre-order ends Friday, though, so you don't have a lot of time. I was reading a story today. So the prices now to go to the U.S. Open are very, very high. And I'm sure that a lot of the socialists in this country are going to fix that someday. I'm sure soon all the prices will equal out. We'll all get a nice $20 ticket to the U.S. Open. Of course, it won't be what it is now, but socialism will soon take over. But in the meantime, you've got a lot of wealthy people going to watch tennis, going to enjoy.

0: themselves, whatever. This drives people like Zohran Mamdani and AOC crazy. How dare they? Unless it's the Met Gala, you shouldn't be there, okay? Hobnobbing amongst the elites. But there's another problem that is plaguing the U.S. Open. And it's that influencers are running amok, Matt. Have you seen this? The influencers are there. It's really become now a place to see and be seen, not so much to watch tennis. I think that there are some people there who actually like the game and want to watch tennis. And then there are a lot of, again, I'm coming after the women today, and I hate to say this, I hate to generalize, but there's a lot of women who have followers, who have ring lights, who are setting up tripods, and they're taking pictures of themselves, and they're blocking people from watching the actual tennis matches that in some cases they've paid $500 to watch. And instead, you've got to see this girl, you know, with a pretty outfit on, filming herself, drinking one of those, what do they call them, the deuce drinks or whatever they are. You've got to watch these morons making content. Everything's become a place to make content. And trust me, I make a good deal of content. But there's a time and a place. Put the ring camera away. I used to be embarrassed sometimes if I'd be at an event and someone, and you take a picture and you'd have to stand up in the aisle. Like you'd have to stand up and people would see you taking the picture. Imagine recording yourself. Hey guys, it's me. I'm at the U.S. Open. This is what we're doing now. Meanwhile, you got people there who can't see beyond your big head. And they're pissed, and I don't blame them. Influencer culture out of control. We'll be back tomorrow. Have a good one.
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3: 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When Jackson was state Senate president, his son was one of the highest paid lobbyists in town. Special interests paid his son, and Jackson changed his positions. It was reported that Jackson, quote, flipped his position as his son lobbied. The Portland Press Herald reported Jackson flipped a lot. And Jackson's family has raked in nearly $200,000 lobbying. One company opposed a bill cracking down on their emissions. They paid Jackson's son thousands, and magically the bill they opposed with Troy Jackson in charge, it just went away. Coincidence or corruption? 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
10: From ABC News, I'm Michelle Franzen. The U.S. is ramping up strikes against Iranian targets, driving up oil and gas prices again, and concerns about the broader economy. Here's ABC's Elizabeth Schulze.
11: What we are seeing are those borrowing costs surge. And this is happening not just in the U.S., it's happening all over the world. The way that this shows up is in the price of bonds, which are, you know, you own basically a government bond. Those prices are falling, which means interest rates are going up. And that's really important because what a government bond, what that interest rate is, basically affects everything from a mortgage rate to your credit card rate. For a small business, if you're taking out a loan, it means that cost of borrowing that money is more expensive.
10: After 286 days at sea, the USS Abraham Lincoln docking in Thailand today. Families of sailors last month going public with their concerns on board the ship and strain on crew members due to the extended deployment. 1 week after catastrophic flooding and mudslides in Nepal and Tibet, the death toll topping 1,100. Authorities say 3,900 others are still missing, and they now consider it a recovery operation. ABC's Britt Clinett is in Nepal.
12: I'm outside a hospital in Kathmandu, and there's a quiet, somber mood here as family members, they are giving their DNA samples to identify their loved ones, including relatives of the 75 Americans still unaccounted for.
10: The State Department says 14 Americans have made their way to safety. The nation's largest school district ushering in restrictions for AI. New York City's Mayor Zoran Mamdani says New York City schools will ban artificial intelligence in K-8 schools.
13: As part of this policy, we will fully discontinue or disable the AI components of more than 38 previously allowed programs that do not meet our new safety and oversight standards. We will embrace new technology, but only when it serves our students.
10: On Wall Street today, stocks are trading higher this afternoon. You're listening to ABC News.
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16: 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One man was killed and a woman injured in a shooting outside of a Lewiston bar early this morning. Witnesses reported hearing shots fired outside of the Blue Goose Tavern on Sabata Street around 1 a.m. A man who was found suffering from gunshot wounds died after being taken to the hospital, while a woman who was also shot was treated for her injuries and released. Police say the man responsible for firing the shots is cooperating with that investigation. More details are expected as that investigation continues, but police say there's no threat to the public. A New Hampshire man has been charged after police say he sped through an active construction zone on I-95 in Kennebunk. Police say 28-year-old Brandon Perry was speeding through the construction zone overnight this morning when he hit several traffic cones and a construction signboard. Perry said the truck had been experiencing mechanical issues leading up to the crash. He was evaluated at the scene and charged with driving to endanger. A shark spotted off the coast of Mount Desert Island last weekend was estimated to be 14 to 15 feet long. There have been an especially large number of shark sightings along the coast of Maine this summer. Tourist Kevin Collins from Ohio says he finds it intriguing.
17: I think it'd be awesome to see a shark. Wouldn't scare me. Might feel like, uh-oh, we might need a bigger boat after I see how big the shark is, but nah, it'd be fun to see it.
16: And there have been shark sightings this summer off the coast of Wells, Scarborough, Biddeford, Pine Point, and in Reed State Park. The city of Lewiston is overhauling its trash system with automated garbage trucks. Under the city's new cart-to-curb program, all trash left out for pickup now needs to fit in a standard-sized bin.
6: Public Works Director Kevin Gagne tells our news partners at CBS 13 that code officers are using their best judgment to make sure residents are following the new rules.
18: They're issuing citations on the spot. But they're also reaching out to the landowners and the property owners and saying, or the property managers, and letting them know, hey, this is the new rule.
6: Lewiston's waste vendor Casella says the new automated trucks are safer for workers. And a Portland brewery's flagship beer has been added to the American Craft Beer Hall of Fame. Allagash White, brewed by Allagash Brewing Company, has been recognized in the Hall of Fame's second annual induction ceremony. Back in April, the same beer earned a gold medal in the 2026 World Beer Cup. Now your latest forecast from AccuWeather's Andy Robb.
19: Cloudy this afternoon, high 68. For tonight, cloudy, rain late, low 60. Cloudy with rain tapering off tomorrow, high for Thursday, 70. Friday's high, 80.
6: It's 63 and cloudy in Falmouth. Next high tide at Portland Harbor is 314 this afternoon. I'm Frankie Azzarotta, News Radio WGAN.
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22: Welcome to the Howie Carr Show, 844-500-4242, 844-500-4242. President Trump is speaking live now in the Oval Office, talking about the rebirth of American heavy industry in his second term in office, and I'm sure he'll be taking some questions about Iran later part of his event, his photo op. 844-500-4242. We'll have those cuts, obviously. 844-500-4242. That's the number if you'd like to join us. That's the number if you'd like to get on the chump line. Just press 2. And we have a lot planned today. It's the day after the Massachusetts primary elections, and It was a pretty uneventful evening, but there are some interesting stories here. I mean, obviously, as expected, Markey prevailed over the insufferable Seth Moulton, 2-1. Wow, that's almost as bad a beating as it took.
25: Are you ready to fight?
22: It's almost as bad a beating as when he and Eric Swalwell ran for president back in 2020. But, you know, Seth, you don't have to go home, but you can't stay here. Bye-bye. See you later. And on the Republican side, Mike Minogue won as expected. And he won, well, bigger than most had anticipated. I think it was when Brian Shortsleeve said that he would have signed the infanticide bill that that Mara Healey signed, much to the cackling and screaming and yelling of the Harridans and shrews behind her. I think that was the end for him. He lost a lot of his support. Last time I looked, he had two towns. There's 351 cities and towns in Massachusetts, and he carried two of them. Maybe there was a tie and a couple more, but he's carried two, according to the map I saw. Egremont. You want to know where Egremont is? It's in Berkshire County. It's on the New York state line, and just one town above Connecticut. And the other one he carried, Gayhead, now known as Aquinnah. The name was changed for obvious reasons on Martha's Vineyard. Those were the two towns, two out of 351 that he carried. But, you know, that's That's the way it goes, right? 844-500-4242. We'll be playing more of these kinds as we go through the day. We got a lot of sound from yesterday with Tim Dunn at the polling places, and he is with Mara Healey, the incumbent governor in Fall River right now. This is a good place for her to start her campaign because Fall River, there are a lot of people that work for a living in Fall River still, unlike so many other parts of the Commonwealth of Massachusetts, in New England at large. And, you know, people who work for a living have to get up in the morning and, you know, produce goods or services that people want rather than going to work for a nonprofit telecommute from home to their government agency, studying DEI or sustainability. Those people tend to vote Republican. So she's going into what could be one of her weaker areas, although she remains obviously a heavy favorite to be reelected. Well, I guess the first thing today, though, is to say that the Lindsey Clancy jury remains out. I don't think every day that goes by, it's less and less likely that there's going to be any verdict other than a hung jury, and it's probably getting close to the end of the string before the Judge Sullivan calls it a day. And he doesn't want to have another trial, and I don't think anybody in their right mind wants to have another trial. But this is the thing. I mean, everybody digs in their heels in this kind of situation. The longer they're all in a room together, the more they get to they either bond with the people that are on their side, or they get to dislike those that have an opposing view. And again, this isn't one of those cases like in the old movies where they're arguing over a bit of evidence, who killed who, and 12 angry men. This is, we know what happened, right? So this is just, what is your philosophy here? And it seems an intractable problem, but we'll keep you informed. 844-500-4242. Now we're going to have to deal with that nitwit, angry Dan Coe. I'm ready to sell my house. Dan Coe is the guy who won to take Seth Moulton's seat. There is a Republican, Micah Jones. We'll be talking to him later on as the campaign unfolds. He's a pretty good Republican candidate, but again, a heavy underdog like all Republicans in Massachusetts. You know, the thing, I would have bet that Dan Coe would have been an underdog to the Vietnamese woman, she seemed, I always go now in Democrat primaries, which one checks the most boxes? And she seemed to check a few more boxes than Dan Coe. And Dan Coe was endorsed by Biden and Kamala Harris. I thought that would be the kiss of death, but it wasn't, because he used to work for Marty Walsh, and he worked for Marty Walsh in City Hall. And Tram Nguyen, I think her name was. She was from Andover, North Andover. She was backed by all the no-nonsense gals of Massachusetts Democrat politics. I thought she would win, but she didn't. So I actually think that was one of the nearest nods to normalcy. Although, again, Coe is bad, but Nguyen was probably worse. On the state house side, Mike Rush, the guy who ran as a veteran, the Democrat incumbent, longtime incumbent, he was defeated by a handful of votes, by about 400 votes, by someone named Perseus Yu. Sounds like a comet, but it's a person, and it's a woman, and she defeated him. So Dedham ain't what it used to be. As you can ask Steve Lynch. Steve Lynch was reelected. He was reelected. He won the primary against a blow-in drifter lawyer from Connecticut, from Jamaica Plain, and he got, I think, 57% of the vote, which is not bad. But I don't know how many times he's going to want to keep going through this meat grinder. Out west, Richie Neal. the even more ancient congressman. He defeated the hothead teen drunkard Jeremy Whalen by about 53-47. That was tighter. And I kind of think this will be his last term too, Neil. 844-500-4242. 603, Massachusetts Senator Mike Rush lost his race versus Persis U. Rush was the candidate who was frowned upon by the progressive left for putting veteran on his yard sign. Yeah, I know. That's what I just said. I mean, when I drove by one of his signs at Dedham a couple months ago, that was the first time I'd seen veteran on a yard sign. I've seen it on a ballot, obviously, but on a yard sign, that was the first time I'd seen it in, I think, maybe 20 years. And you know what? After what happened to Mike Rush yesterday, I mean, you know, he wasn't the best state senator in the world, but still, I don't think you'll ever see anyone running with veteran on their yard sign again after what happened. 844-500-4242. Moulton broke Trump's number one rule, says Limerick guy. Never apologize because nobody likes a sniveler. Yeah, you know, he did. He apologized for making a gaffe, which is defined as an inadvertent truth, when he said, I have two daughters. I wouldn't want them getting physically harmed by a man, in meaning a trans woman, in athletics. And then he's been on an apology tour ever since. He also used to be a supporter of Israel. He said that Israel didn't deserve what obviously didn't what happened to them on October 7th, 2023. And then as the pendulum swung, he was attacked for taking money from APAC, American Israel Super PAC, and he said, "Well, I'm gonna give all that money back," but he'd taken so much money he couldn't afford to give it all back, so he just gave back the money from this year. I mean, he's just he's not a good person, and he's not a good politician. Not that Markey is anything to write home about. I mean, these are all dreadful choices that the electorate faced, especially on the Democrat side. 844-500-4242. They're just cutting into the courthouse, into the courtroom, just for a look. But I don't think there's anything going on. Tom, you're next with Howie Carr. Go ahead, Tom.
0: Yeah, my congressman is Steve Lynch. You know, I like the old Steve Lynch of 1979 when he punched out that protester.
22: Right.
0: Favoring the Iranian government. You know, that's back when he was a red-blooded American male, a real union iron worker that wasn't going to take any crap from somebody.
22: Right.
0: And,
22: right.
0: You know, what ruined his career was when he voted against Obamacare. And he told all of the major building trade unions in Boston, you guys are going to get screwed with Obamacare, and you will have to pay a huge excise tax.
22: Yeah. And you know, the thing is, he also fought the Bulgers. Do you remember that, Tom? He fought the Bulgers.
0: Yeah.
22: And you know, and so did Bill Keating, the guy on the Cape. And now Bill Keating, he's the congressman from the Cape. These are guys who went up against the Bulgers. I mean, Keating was actually yelled at by Whitey Bulger at a polling place in 1994. It's in my book, The Brothers Bulger. And now these guys are afraid of being primaried by guys in dresses, Tom. I mean, it's kind of pitiful, isn't it? At the end of their lives.
0: It is. Howie, I used to be a staunch Democrat and a union member, but I cannot support this party anymore. It's just gone crazy.
22: Yeah, you know, a guy told me today, he said he looks at the results, and he said he thinks about it. He says it's like it's 1946, and if you live in Massachusetts, you're on the wrong side of the Iron Curtain. You know, you got to get out. You got to get out before the Soviets send in the tanks. This is not a good situation that we're facing here in the Commonwealth, particularly, but in the blue states and New England in general. It's really, really getting out of control. And some of the other state rep races, the nuttiest of the nutty, defeated just the moderately insane. It's the way it's going. 844-500-4242. 201, is trans a plus on a yard, on a lawn sign? You mean, would it be better if if you were in Delaware, would you have a sign that said reelect Tim and then cross out Tim and put Sarah McBride? Or would you just go with Sarah? I think you just go with Sarah, because if you're calling him Tim, you're dead naming him, right? Or it's genocide, as Royce White says in his attempts to get into the WNBA. 844-500-4242. Now, judge gets note in Clancy trial. I assume they're saying, please, judge, put us out of our misery. Declare a mistrial. Maybe I'm wrong. Maybe they've got a verdict. I don't know. 844-500-4242. I'm Howie Carr.
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1: Hi, it's Matt from the WGAN Morning News. Tomorrow we're going to be speaking with analyst Josh Filler. I'll be asking him about the Hassan Piker phenomenon and how relevant he's going to be in the 2026 political races across the country, as well as updates on the war with Iran and much more. Also, we want you to tell us, will you be watching the upcoming gubernatorial debates happening this year? 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
5: 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Howie Carr is back.
22: There's no stopping us now. If only that were true in Massachusetts. 844-500-4242. So the jury went back into the courtroom about 7 minutes ago. Their note, read by Sullivan, Judge Sullivan, said, after much deliberation, we are still unable to come to a unanimous decision. And then Sullivan said, based on that, I'm going to give you another instruction. Then he started reading from the Tui Rodriguez instruction. That's the last call. You know, that's the final pass. You know, you're down 5 points and, you know, you got 3 seconds left. So this is the last play of the game. Just 3 minutes ago, one of the jurors who has been more emotional during certain points in the trial looked down and shook her head as Sullivan told them to go back to the deliberation room. There it is. But they went back. Today's poll question is brought to you by Perfect Smiles. 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Jared, what's the poll question? What are the results thus far?
10: Today's poll question, which you can vote in at HowieCarshow.com. Which anti-Healey issue would you like to see Mike Minogue address first? Sky-high utility bills, infanticide bill signing, lack of legislative audit, corruption, Lamar Cook, state police, etc., $4 billion Healey hotels, or no change, just stick to push-ups and water skiing spots?
22: I'm going to go with the sky-high utility bills, because that's something that affects all people. Except those who live in the Healy hotels.
10: Yeah, so actually the Healy hotels are in the lead at 26%. Sky High Utility Bills is at 20%. 24% for lack of an audit. 17% for the infanticide bill. 10% for corruption. And 4% for no change.
22: Okay, so in other words, he can't go wrong with any of them, except for no change. Yeah, people want to see any of them. And there were more I could have thrown in there. Dr. We don't have time for anything before. Hang on the line, everybody, and we'll take your calls when we come back. 844-500-4242. Richie Neal is only going out feet first, the congressman from Western Mass, from Springfield. He loves slurping at the trough too much. I mean, how many years do you need to slurp at the trough? He's been there since he got out of college, and he got out of college, close to 60 years ago, right? I mean, has he ever had a real job? 844-500-4242. We will be right back, and we have a lot of good sound from yesterday, and maybe we'll have some good sound from Mara Healey. 844-500-4242. I'm Howie Carr.

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0: And a Malden woman has pleaded guilty in federal court today to assaulting federal agents, ICE agents. Good. Where do you hear what she said? I'm Howie Carr.
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6: From ABC News, I'm Michelle Franzen. Despite President Trump saying the U.S. has full control of the Strait of Hormuz, the U.S. military continues to ramp up strikes against Iranian targets. ABC's Louis Martinez has more.
7: The strikes yesterday were much broader than we'd seen in some of the quick in-and-out strikes that we had seen during the month of July. Much broader campaign targeting some launchers, radar facilities, communications facilities, and most notably, two tankers. It looked like there were two oil tankers that U.S. Central Command was labeling as IRGC maritime assets.
6: President Trump earlier in a social media post floated the idea, he says, of renaming the waterway Trump Strait. The jury in the Lindsey Clancy trial in Massachusetts sending a note to the judge once again telling him that they're deadlocked. The judge instructing jurors to go back again and try to reach a verdict. The jury must decide if Clancy had criminal intent when she killed her three children. Clancy's defense says she suffered from postpartum psychosis. ABC legal contributor Bernardo Villanova has more.
8: This has huge implications because now that this dynamite charge has been given to them, the Tui Rodriguez charge, if they send out another note where they said they are deadlocked or they reached an impasse, the judge will not send them back again without their consent. He will have to determine that there is a mistrial.
6: Remnants of Edward churning over Texas today, raising the risk of flooding in the region.
9: Park northeast of Houston, Tropical Depression Edward is raining itself out at a rate of 2 to 4 inches per hour.

0: and driving up the threat of flash flooding in the region between Dallas and Houston. No injuries have been reported, but the storm has knocked out power to over 70,000 homes and businesses near the Texas-Louisiana border.
1: ABC's Jim Ryan. Today marks 1 week since the catastrophic flooding in Nepal and Tibet. The death toll reaching over 1,100. 3,900 others are still missing. 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
4: 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One man was killed and a woman was injured in a shooting outside of a Lewiston tavern early this morning. Witnesses reported hearing shots fired outside of the Blue Goose Tavern on Sabata Street around 1 o'clock this morning. A man who was found suffering from gunshot wounds died after being taken to the hospital, while a woman who was also shot was treated for her injuries and released. Police say the man responsible for firing the shots is cooperating with the investigation. More details are expected as that investigation continues, but police say there's no threat to the public. Portland police are asking for help locating a 16-year-old girl who's believed to have run away. Police say Layla Monsell was last seen Tuesday near Glenwood Avenue in Deering High School and is known to spend time in the Kennedy Park area. A physical description was not provided, but you can find Monsell's photo at WGAN.com. Anyone with information is asked to contact Portland police. The House has passed a bill sponsored by Maine Congressman Jared Golden, which he says will protect Maine lobstermen from burdensome regulations.
5: Golden's bill would hold off regulations meant to protect endangered North Atlantic right whales until 2035. The rules are meant to protect the whales from getting entangled in fishing gear, but Golden says the requirements for ropeless gear and area closures have threatened the lobster industry. The bill now heads to the Senate after clearing the House by more than 40 votes. Jason Taylor, News Radio. WGAN.
4: A New Hampshire man is charged after police say he sped through a construction zone on I-95 in Kennebunk. Police say 28-year-old Brandon Perry was speeding through an active construction zone overnight this morning when he hit several traffic cones and a construction signboard. Perry said the truck had been experiencing mechanical issues leading up to the crash. He was evaluated at the scene and charged with driving to endanger. And the city of Lewiston is overhauling its trash system with automated garbage trucks. Under the city's new cart-to-curb program, all trash left out for pickup now needs to fit in a standard-sized bin. Public Works Director Kevin Gagne told our news partners at CBS 13 that code officers are using their best judgment to make sure residents are following the new rules.
6: They're issuing citations on the spot. But they're also reaching out to the landowners and the property owners and saying, or the property managers, and letting them know, hey, this is the new rule.
4: Lewiston's waste vendor Casella says the new automated trucks are safer for workers. And now your latest forecast from AccuWeather's Andy Robb.
7: Cloudy, rain at times, late lows 60. Cloudy and humid with rain tapering off for tomorrow. The high Thursday 70 and a low 58. Partial sun, a passing shower for Friday, turning warmer. The high 80.
4: It's 62 and cloudy in Falmouth. I'm Frankie Azzarotta, News Radio WGAN.
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11: Welcome to the Howie Carr Show. The Clancy trial jurors have just been excused for another day. I don't see that things are going to be much different tomorrow. It's turning into Groundhog Day in the courthouse in Plymouth. But they have to keep going at it a little bit longer, I guess, before the what seems to now be the inevitable hung jury. They are deadlocked. Nobody's budging. That's the way it. It's not like the movies when sooner or later you're 75 minutes into it. It's time for somebody to break, and they do it, and everybody goes home. It's not that. That's not how it works. 844-500-4242. We have some cuts from Donald Trump. But the first cut I want to play, I want to replay a cut because I just thought it was really funny. This is Susan Collins was being interviewed, and someone brought up Troy Jackson and her opponent, the former Senate president in Maine and the unsuccessful candidate for governor. And then he was conscripted. No, he wasn't conscripted. He voluntarily signed up to run once Graham Plattner was credibly accused of sexual assault, if not worse, and many other among many other things. He has kind of a strange family tree. And Susan Collins was asked about it today. Maine senator seeking her sixth term in November. Cut 36.
12: Should the circumstances of his personal life and his the mother of his children be relevant to this campaign? Is that fair game, do you think?
13: Well, I'm not going to bring up the fact that the mother of his two children is his second cousin. I don't know whether people know that or not.

0: you know, it took them decades to get control. They got control of the state house of representatives in 46, I believe, and Tip O'Neill became speaker, and the Republicans controlled the Senate until 1957. And now there's five Republicans out of 40 in the Senate. And there's only 25 Republicans out of 160 in the House. It's terrible. 844-500-4242. 407 says, how many cats do you think Bethany has? I wonder if Bethany is in custody. You know, why is she allowed to just walk after threatening to kill federal agents? It doesn't say whether she's in custody or not. She's going to be sentenced on December the 16th. 844-500-4242.
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0: 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David, you're next with Howie Carr. Go ahead, David.
1: Howie, Maura Healey, you know, she's a few things. She was complaining about RFK and the vaccines, but yet she's the one that opened up, allowed the illegals with measles to come to Terminal E in Logan Airport. Okay,
0: right.
1: And then she complains about housing last night. Thousands of illegals have come here, and that's driven up the cost of housing. And then she just signed the birthday murder bill a couple of weeks ago to kill a baby on the day of its birth. And then what about the audit? How about the audit, Governor? Where the billions of dollars you spent on illegals and they refused the audit. Now you got Mike Minow. He's a family man. He's a pro-life man. He's a solid West Point graduate, an Army Ranger veteran, how he's been in combat. And he's a successful businessman, made millions of dollars. He's the one that can straighten this state out. I'll tell you, for Catholics, it'd be almost a sin to vote for this woman. She voted for killing a baby on the day of birth. That woman is doing evil things. She
0: went to the Feast of St. Anthony, David. She went to the Feast of St. Anthony like she's, you know, just got out of the convent or something.
1: Howie, total hypocrisy. Total hypocrisy. The woman should be excommunicated just to smarten people up, say, this is not acceptable. No. This is not acceptable. He is, Howie, she's a, you know, Mike Minow has got so much over her. He's the guy that can straighten this state out. If this people vote for her over him, I'll just leave the state, man, because it's hopeless. The guy has got a resume that's phenomenal. And she's
0: well,
1: got
0: I know. That's what he keeps saying. He says it's a tipping point, but he's got to convince people. You know, he's got to make the case, and he's got to get out there and meet the people, and he's got to spend the money on ads that work. Thanks for the call, David. Judy, you're next with Howie Carr. Go ahead, Judy.
2: Hi. Good afternoon, Howie. How are you doing?
0: Good.
2: Good. You and I are old enough to remember, I think the guy that deals with your phones probably wasn't born yet, but do you remember when Cape Cod was going to secede from Massachusetts? I do.
0: No, when was that?
2: Jeez, it was in the 70s, I think.
0: I mean, it's easy to say you're going to secede, you know.
2: Right.
0: You know, when was the last time a state really seceded? It was probably West Virginia, wasn't it?
2: I think they had these little stickers or something that said State of Cape Cod, and maybe because I live
0: yeah.
2: here, I don't know.
0: Yeah, I think that was more of a joke than anything else. Like the
2: the
0: Provincetown Tunnel.
2: Seriously.
0: Right.
2: Yeah.
0: Yeah, and again, Maine,
2: you know.
0: Maine did secede, or was it? Didn't secede so much as it was cut off from Massachusetts, so they could have two more free state senators to go along with the two slave state senators from Missouri. People forget that, though. It was Massachusetts was kind of a big state back in those days, you know. Thanks for the call, Judy.
3: So yeah, in 1974, a local leader named Donald Griffith proposed that Cape Cod secede to form a 51st United States state.
0: Good. What was his? He was a local leader. Was he an elected official?
3: I have no idea.
0: Donald Griffith. Okay, that's.
3: I have to check out this New York Times microfiche.
0: There was also a bill once filed to have the state take over the Boston Red Sox. You know, you can have, it's a law in Massachusetts, you can have your state rep or state senator file any bill you want. I'm Howie Carr.
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7: 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And when Troy Jackson could have made electric bills more affordable, he killed a law that Maine's public advocate said would have helped lower electric bills by $275 a year. 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
10: From ABC News, I'm Michelle Franzen. In Massachusetts, jurors were sent home after a fifth day of deliberations in the Lindsey Clancy trial. Jurors telling the judge they are deadlocked, but the judge telling them to keep trying. The jury must decide if Clancy, who says she suffered from postpartum psychosis, had criminal intent when she killed her three children. ABC's Rena Roy is in Plymouth.
11: This time around, he delivered what's known in Massachusetts as the Tui Rodriguez charge. That is essentially a formal instruction ordering the jury to continue deliberations. We saw Lindsey Clancy and her defense attorney, Kevin Reddington, at the defense table as this was all playing out. Reddington asked Clancy, "Are you okay?" And she nodded yes. And he has told the media this week that they are both nervous about the outcome here.
10: The USS ramping up strikes against Iranian targets, raising concerns about the ongoing war and overall economy. After 286 days at sea, the USS Abraham Lincoln docking in Thailand today. Families of sailors last month going public with their concerns on board the ship and strain on crew members due to the extended deployment. Shakira Fairfax is the mother of one of the sailors and was in Bangkok to greet her daughter.
12: There was a time where, the morale was low, and I said, what can I do? You know, what can I do? She said, just tell me old stories. And that to be able to share stories and laugh and photographs, to take that walk down memory lane was really nice.
10: It's been 1 week since the deadly catastrophic flooding and mudslides in Nepal and Tibet. More than 1,100 confirmed dead, another 3,900 others missing, including dozens of Americans. Word today, American jazz singer Cassandra Wilson has died. The Mississippi-born singer, known for her smoky and smooth vocals, including her cover of Harvest Moon, Cassandra Wilson was 70. You're listening to ABC News.
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15: 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One man was killed and a woman was injured after a shooting outside of a Lewiston tavern early this morning. Witnesses reported hearing shots fired outside of the Blue Goose Tavern on Sabata Street around 1 o'clock this morning. A man who was found suffering from gunshot wounds died after being taken to the hospital, while a woman who was also shot was treated for her injuries and released. Police say the man responsible for firing the shots is cooperating with the investigation. More details are expected as that investigation continues, but police say there's no threat to the public. Portland police are asking for help locating a 16-year-old girl who's believed to have run away. Police say Layla Monsell was last seen yesterday near Glenwood Avenue and Deering High School and is known to spend time in the Kennedy Park area. The physical description was not provided, but you can find Monsell's photo at WGAN.com. Anyone with information is asked to contact Portland police. A New Hampshire man has been charged after police say he sped through a construction zone on I-95 in Kennebunk. Police say 28-year-old Brandon Perry was speeding through an active construction zone overnight this morning when he hit several traffic cones and a construction signboard. Perry told troopers the truck had been experiencing mechanical issues leading up to the crash. He was evaluated at the scene and charged with driving to endanger. The House passed a bill sponsored by Maine Congressman Jared Golden, which he says will protect Maine lobstermen from burdensome regulations.
16: Golden's bill would hold off regulations meant to protect endangered North Atlantic right whales until 2035. The rules are meant to protect the whales from getting entangled in fishing gear, but Golden says the requirements for ropeless gear and area closures have threatened the lobster industry. The bill now heads to the Senate after clearing the House by more than 40 votes. Jason Taylor, News Radio WGAN.
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17: Cloudy, rain at times late, lows 60. Cloudy and humid with rain tapering off for tomorrow, the high Thursday 70 and a low 58. Partial sun, a passing shower for Friday, turning warmer, the high 80.
15: It's 63 and mostly cloudy in Portland. Next high tide at Portland Harbor is 3:49 tomorrow morning. I'm Frankie Azzarata, News Radio WGAN.
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19: 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Well, what about Donald Carr, his orange Jesus?
0: Donald Carr?
19: Well, he only worked tirelessly to try and move his beach chair. He can't lift his feet out of the sand. Somebody convinced him that he looks good in a bathing suit. I don't think so.
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0: Welcome to the Howie Carr Show, 844-500-4242. We've been talking a lot about Mr. Frosty, Senator Ed Markey, this afternoon and his landslide victory over the insufferable Seth Moulton. But we'll be talking at the bottom of the hour to John Deaton. That's his. That's Markey's Republican opponent, and he's an underdog, but he's a pretty good candidate, I think, and I think he's learned a lot from running against the fake Indian back in 2024, I guess. 844-500-4242. Time now for the Chump Line.

0: Matt from the WGAN Morning News. Tomorrow we're going to be speaking with analyst Josh Filler. I'll be asking him about the Hassan Piker phenomenon and how relevant he's going to be in the 2026 political races across the country, as well as updates on the war with Iran and much more. Also, we want you to tell us, will you be watching the upcoming gubernatorial debates happening this year? 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
1: From ABC News, I'm Michelle Franzen. The U.S. is ramping up its strikes against Iranian targets, driving up oil and gas prices again. President Trump at the White House brushing off reporter questions about the ongoing war's impact on midterm elections and the economy. Here's ABC's Karen Travers.
2: The president said that the U.S. hit Iran very hard last night. He said Iran gave a love tap back, but that the U.S. strikes were very hard and powerful. He also signaled that there could be more to come, and he was pushed on the timeline of this latest round, indicating that it could last not too long, but said that at his disposal, he could continue these strikes at this point.
1: ABC's Elizabeth Schulze says investors and Americans are getting more worried about their bottom line.
3: What we are seeing are those borrowing costs surge. And this is happening not just in the U.S., it's happening all over the world. The way that this shows up is in the price of bonds, which are, you know, you own basically a government bond. Those prices are falling, which means interest rates are going up. And that's really important because what a government bond, what that interest rate is, basically affects everything from a mortgage rate to your credit card rate. For a small business, if you're taking out a loan, it means that cost of borrowing that money is more expensive.
1: In Massachusetts, jurors in the Lindsey Clancy trial going home for the day after a day of deliberations ended with jurors deadlocked. The judge urging jurors to keep trying to reach a verdict. 1 week after catastrophic flooding and mudslides in Nepal and Tibet, the death toll now tops 1,100. Authorities say 3,900 people are still missing. ABC's Britt Clennett is in Nepal.
4: I'm outside a hospital in Kathmandu, and there's a quiet, somber mood here as family members, they are giving their DNA samples to identify their loved ones, including relatives of the 75 Americans still unaccounted for.
1: Golf legend Tiger Woods changing his plea today to no contest on an amended charge of reckless driving from the previous DUI charge. His license now suspended for 5 years. 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
7: 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An investigation is underway after one man was killed and another woman was injured after a shooting outside of the Blue Goose Tavern in Lewiston this morning. Some neighbors told our news partners at CBS 13 it was a chaotic scene as police and emergency vehicles swarmed the area around 1 a.m.
8: I've never seen nothing like this happen before. This here was usually a pretty good area. And where the Bates College students are coming back to school and stuff, you know. And that's their usual hangout spot right there.
7: The man died in the hospital while the woman was treated for her injuries and released. Police say the man who fired the shots is cooperating with the investigation, but has not been charged. Portland police asking for the public's help as they try to locate a 16-year-old girl who's believed to have run away. Police say Layla Monsell was last seen yesterday near Glenwood Avenue in Deering High School and is known to spend time in the Kennedy Park area. You can find Monsell's photo at our website, WGAN.com. Anyone with information is asked to contact Portland police. A man from New Hampshire is charged after police say he sped through a construction zone on I-95 in Kennebunk. Police say 28-year-old Brandon Perry was speeding through an active construction zone overnight this morning when he hit several traffic cones and a construction sign board. Perry said the truck had been experiencing mechanical issues leading up to the crash. He was evaluated at the scene and charged with driving to endanger. Maine's three candidates for governor have agreed to take part in four televised debates in the lead-up to November's election.
9: Independent Rick Bennett, Republican Bobby Charles, and Democrat Hannah Pingree will face off against each other four times in the first 2 weeks of October, all hosted by Portland TV stations. The Press Herald reports Bennett and Charles have agreed to a fifth debate hosted by Bangor TV stations on October 20th. That's less than 2 weeks before the election. Pingree's campaign has not confirmed participation in that last debate. Jason Taylor, News Radio, WGAN.
7: And thousands of Biddeford sewer customers will be getting refunds after the city found they were overbilled. City says nearly all customers were overbilled a combined $1.35 million over the last few years. They said the average customer was overbilled about $314. And now your latest forecast from AccuWeather's Andy Robb.
10: Cloudy, rain late tonight, low 60. Cloudy, humid, rain tapering off for tomorrow. The high Thursday, 70. Tomorrow night, clouds, low 58. On Friday, partial sun. You'll see a passing shower, high 80. Saturday, cloudy with a passing shower, high 73. And for Sunday, sunshine and clouds, high 75.
7: The next high tide at Portland Harbor is 3:49 tomorrow morning. I'm Frankie Azzarata, News Radio WGAN.
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9: 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Reuters Institute says we're now one of the top news brands in the nation. 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
3: Minneapolis Police Department says they're on scene of a shooting downtown and that there are reports there are multiple victims, including two police officers. Governor Tim Walz says state officials also on the ground there to assist local police. In Massachusetts today, jurors in the Lindsey Clancy trial telling the judge they remain deadlocked. The jury must decide if Clancy had criminal intent when she killed her 3 children. ABC legal contributor Bernarda Villalona has more.
4: This has huge implications because now that this dynamite charge has been given to them, the two Rodriguez charge, if they send out another note where they said they are deadlocked or they've reached an impasse, the judge will not send them back again without their consent. He will have to determine that there is a mistrial.
3: In Waynesboro, Virginia, Westwood Hills Elementary going into lockdown today. Police alerted to an intruder by school staff. Authorities located the suspect in the library, dead from what they called a self-inflicted gunshot wound. This is ABC News.
5: Now the latest from the 98.5 FM and AM 560 WGAN News Center. There's a chaotic scene in Lewiston early this morning when one man was killed and one woman was injured after a shooting. That shooting happened around 1 a.m. outside of the Blue Goose Tavern on Sabata Street, which came as a shock to some neighbors.
6: The Goose is a great place. It just happens to be in a wrong spot, and I'm very surprised that happens. I go to the Goose all the time. It's crazy. We need to do something to tighten up the streets around here.
5: According to CBS 13, the man died of his injuries after being taken to the hospital while the woman was treated and released. Police said the man who fired the shots has not been charged but is cooperating with the investigation. And a federal judge has given the go-ahead for a $100 million lawsuit filed against the Maine State Police to proceed. Justin Savage and his girlfriend are accusing troopers of unlawfully arresting them during a domestic disturbance call in Limerick 2 years ago and using excessive force against Savage. The couple's attorney says claims by state police that Savage was combative and tried to escape are false.
7: These officers must be charged criminally. Where are the indictments? What happened to Justin was a criminal act.
5: The judge's decision comes after Maine's attorney general filed a motion to dismiss the suit back in January. And now your latest forecast from AccuWeather's Andy Robb.
8: Cloudy, rain late tonight's low 60. Cloudy, humid, rain tapering off for tomorrow, the high Thursday 70. Tomorrow night, clouds, low 58. On Friday, partial sun, you'll see a passing shower, high 80. Saturday, cloudy with a passing shower, high 73. And for Sunday, sunshine and clouds, high 75.
5: The next high tide at Portland Harbor is 3:49 tomorrow morning. 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
5: From ABC News, I'm Dave Packer. Breaking this hour, a shooting in downtown Minneapolis, right to ABC's Pierre Thomas.
6: We know there are multiple gunshot wounds, including two police officers. The situation is still unfolding. Police are asking people to stay away from the area.
5: In Virginia, a 19-year-old gunman forced his way into a Virginia school this morning and shot and wounded a staff member before killing himself, say authorities. It happened at Westwood Hills Elementary School. Waynesboro Police Chief David Shaw.
7: Law enforcement responded within minutes and immediately entered the school. There, they located in the library the suspect dead from an apparent self-inflicted gunshot wound. There were no students in the library at the time. The time between the initial call and the location of the suspect was approximately 3 minutes.
5: A judge granted $250,000 bail to a Penn State student accused of being the head of a drug trafficking operation. Investigators say Agostino Abajitlo, regular trips to Philadelphia and New York, got large quantities of cocaine then packaged and distributed by Penn State students. His attorney, Philip Mistorti.
8: I'm happy with the way things went today. My client's going to be posting bail soon. And I think we saw the real true Center County justice at work. It's my pleasure to represent Augie Abatello and his family. Thank you very much.
5: The U.S. confirming hitting more targets in Iran. President Trump saying he's not rushing to end the war anytime soon and claims the economy will bounce back once it does end.
9: As soon as it's over, which I don't think will be very much longer. I don't know how much more they can take, but, you know, whatever it is, it doesn't matter.
5: After more than 9 months at sea, the USS Abraham Lincoln finally docking after its record-long deployment. Shakira Fairfax, the mother of one of the service members on board who was in Bangkok, to greet her daughter.
10: I just can't wait to see her smile. I can't wait to hear mom. I know that's the first thing she's going to say. I can't wait to hear her say mom.
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13: 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Investigation is underway after one man was killed and a woman was injured after a shooting outside of the Blue Goose Tavern in Lewiston this morning. Some neighbors say it was a chaotic scene as police and emergency vehicles swarmed the area around 1.

0: concerned other than I saw the headline and then I move on and have lunch today and then I forget that it existed, because that's where we're at right now. $40 trillion is now the number. And Republicans have tried to have a nice little cheat by saying that if we just dealt with waste, fraud, and abuse, I mean, they've been saying this since the 90s, right? If they just dealt with waste, fraud, and abuse, that would balance the budget. No one. 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Is it a really lot of money? Yes, it is. Is it nearly $2 trillion a year?
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0: some of those things are made overseas? Tell me the truth. Do you still buy them? Do you buy Nikes? Do you buy sneakers that are made overseas? Now you do. Even the most patriotic Americans do from time to time, right? Including food from overseas. You know, orchids and so forth, they come from overseas. There's no avoiding it. Well, then we're all globalists, aren't we? No, that's not what globalism means. Globalism means this, surrendering our sovereignty to some crap kangaroo court. I'll be right back.
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5: 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And I can promise you, the experience of buying a car at Ripley and Fletcher Ford will keep you coming back.
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6: News, I'm Dave Packer. A shooting in downtown Minneapolis. We're told there are multiple victims, including two police officers. This is an active situation. Details just coming in now. Officials warning residents to avoid the densely populated Loring Park neighborhood nearby. Renee Cooper with ABC affiliate KSTP is at the scene.
7: Several residents out here with us now, also pushed back to this same perimeter a couple blocks back where we're at. Several witnessed it. It sounds like either some people were just very close with one another, but people within the building that I've talked to knew of the people that have been hurt.
6: Chris Miller says it happened in his apartment building as he came down to the lobby.
8: And all the front doors were busted, glass shot. As I was walking down the ramp, two different people was laying there, covered in blood.
6: Governor Tim Walz says his public safety team is responding, adding Minnesota is praying for our first responders. This is ABC News.
9: Now the latest from the 98.5 FM and AM 560 WGAN News Center, brought to you by Mechanical Services, providing heating, air conditioning, refrigeration, and energy controls to Maine business and industry. One man was killed and a woman was injured in a shooting outside of a Lewiston tavern early this morning. Witnesses reported hearing shots fired outside of the Blue Goose Tavern on Sabata Street around 1 o'clock this morning. A man who was found suffering from gunshot wounds died after being taken to the hospital, while a woman who was also shot was treated for her injuries and released. Police say the man responsible for firing the shots is cooperating with the investigation. More details are expected, but police say there's no threat to the public. Police in Portland asking for help locating a 16-year-old girl who's believed to have run away. Police say Layla

0: On sale was last seen Tuesday near Glenwood Avenue and Deering High School, and is known to spend time in the Kennedy Park area. A physical description was not provided, but you can find Monsell's photo at WGAN.com. Anyone with information is asked to contact Portland police. And Maine's three candidates for governor have agreed to participate in four televised debates this fall leading up to November's election.
1: Independent Rick Bennett, Republican Bobby Charles, and Democrat Hannah Pingree will face off against each other four times in the first 2 weeks of October, all hosted by Portland TV stations. The Press Herald reports Bennett and Charles have agreed to a fifth debate hosted by Bangor TV stations on October 20th. That's less than 2 weeks before the election. Pingree's campaign has not confirmed participation in that last debate. Jason Taylor, News Radio, WGAN.
0: Now your latest forecast from AccuWeather's Andy Robb.
2: Cloudy, rain at times, late lows 60. Cloudy and humid with rain tapering off for tomorrow, the high Thursday 70 and a low 58. Partial sun, a passing shower for Friday, turning warmer, the high 80.
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0: a scam, and now why we can't as a Democratic Party condemn socialism, because there's not a single example of socialism, you know, in the world and in history. We should divorce us from them and run as real Democrats the way we've always been.
1: What's wrong with that idea? Well, the reason is the Islamists and the Marxists want to conquer and devour the Democrat Party. And when you hear any Democrat say it's a big tent, they are the appeasers. They are the appeasers who are going to ensure that this element, which is already in the Democrat Party, takes it over for good. Okay? I've made the point repeatedly, have I not? That it's not a matter of the DSA and the Democrat Party, that the DSA was birthed by the Democrat Party, and there's a lot of overlap. You know, the Democrats, I'll tell you, we have a vote today. Let me see if I can find this fast enough before the break, ladies and gentlemen. Hold on 1 second. Okay, yes, and yes again. All right, what I'm getting here is a vote on the Supreme Court. That the Republicans put up. Let's see if I can find this, Mr. Producer. Hold on 1 second. Do we have it in the articles, Rich? I think we do. I don't think Rich is there. We either have it in the articles, or we have it... Well, anyway, here's what happened. The Republicans put forward an amendment to the Constitution, which, of course, they weren't going to get the two-thirds necessary, but they're putting people, you know, on record, that would make permanent the number of justices on the court, 9. 9. And, of course, the vote lost, because they didn't have enough. They had enough if it was a minimum majority, but they didn't have enough, obviously, for other reasons. And because this shows, there it is, New York Post, thank you, sir. We found it. Dems kill Supreme Court constitutional amendment, keep DSA dream alive to abolish justices. Now, that headline is a bit off, because the Democrats themselves have been calling to do exactly this. Hakeem Jeffries, Buttigieg, all of them. House Democrats voted down a proposed constitutional amendment to lock in the number of justices on the Supreme Court at 9. The amendment fell 212 to 206, far short of the two-thirds majority needed to get it through the lower chamber. Only one Democrat, Representative Don Davis, North Carolina, voted with Republicans in support of the proposed amendment. So they can talk all they want in the House. Even a guy I was starting to like, maybe I don't, Goshheimer, Moskowitz, these other guys, I mean, is it too hard to support our institutions? Is it too hard to do that? And apparently so. Apparently so. So every Democrat but one who were present and voted that they are going to try and stuff the Supreme Court. That's what this means. Certainly for the vast majority of them. You do that to the court, you are destroying the independence of the court forever.
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